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3: A message that, let me just say that we love you and we appreciate you. And the reason I'm preaching what I am is because of that. Every now and then things that have, I've heard, oh Lord, I can't even think of how many sermons I've listened to in the past 34, 35 years. You hear a lot, but the ones that tend to move you are the ones that punch you in the gut. And so that's kind of what God is doing right now, and he's got some things in store for us, in line for us. And so hopefully you wore some boots today and you're ready, because I believe God wants to do a work in our lives and to help us. Amen? Okay, so let's just go ahead and get it. The title of today's sermon, if you want to know, is Treasure in Earthen Vessels. Amen. Say, I'm dirt. Amen. You are dirt. God formed man out of dirt, and he added some water in there and the breath of God, and he formed us and made us. And so, in essence, what we are is a handful of dirt. But we got the presence and the Spirit of God in us, and that's what sets us apart. Amen. So, Acts chapter number 1, and verse number 8, the Bible says, "But you shall receive power when the Holy Spirit has come upon you. You shall be witnesses to me in Jerusalem, and all Judea and Samaria, and to the ends of the earth." So here we had the promise after the death and the resurrection of Jesus. We had the promise that God was going to move, and Jesus was saying, you've got to go to the upper room, you've got to stay there in Jerusalem, and the promise of the Father is going to come, and you're going to be witnesses to me all over the earth. He told these guys, God is going to move in your life. And we know that in Acts chapter 2, this scripture was fulfilled. And they were in that place, and they were in one accord. It wasn't a Honda, just meant they were all together. And they were in that place, and as they were there, they were waiting. And on the day of Pentecost, the fulfillment of that prophecy that Jesus had made came to pass. And the Holy Spirit came and set upon them with tongues as flames of fire, and set upon each one of them. They began to pray in tongues of other languages, and the Spirit of God moved. And that day people were touched, and they were saved and filled with the Holy Ghost. All the different things that happened that day were powerful. But in my life, in March of 1986, that same scripture was fulfilled in my life. And I had given my life to the Lord, and then I had come to an altar, and I had dedicated my life to Jesus. And somebody came and talked to me about praying in tongues. I didn't know what they were talking about. I had no clue what any of that was. I had no idea. It was like speaking another language just in saying that. And they prayed for me, and I said, whatever God wants, I want. And God touched me and filled me, and I begin to pray in other tongues as the Spirit gave me other words, as I know that so many people that are in this place that have had that same experience. But the baptism of the Holy Spirit does not make you what God wants you to be. It doesn't minimize what God does. It doesn't minimize that we're a Spirit-filled church and we believe in all the gifts and all the things that are there. But the baptism of the Holy Spirit doesn't make you what God wants you to be. The Holy Spirit enables you to become what God wants you to be. See, we like to believe, a lot of us, that maybe you come to the front and myself or Pastor Teresa or some evangelist that comes in or some prophet that's known around the world, that somehow they're going to lay their hands on us, and all of a sudden, poof, you become what God wants you to be. The problem is that's not the way that it works. It has never worked that way in all of history. It didn't work that way in the Bible. It doesn't work that way today. He enables us to become. And it's in the becoming. See, the story of Christianity is the story of becoming. That's what it's all about. It's about us becoming what God wants us to be. I posted a thing on Facebook a couple of weeks ago. You know, it's funny. I could post some dumb little meme of a picture or something that people think are cute, and I could get 1,000 likes and 15 comments. But when you post something that's a word, and it's something that digs in there, you know, you get 2 likes and 1 comment that's negative. So I posted up there as a quote from E.M. Bounds. You know, if you don't know anything about E.M. Bounds, that man knew how to pray in the 1860s. He prayed. He didn't write books on prayer, although he did write books on prayer, but he prayed. And he said, men are God's method. The church is looking for better methods. God is looking for better men. And that statement rings true. I actually had somebody posted on my Facebook, the only post I got on that one, that said, not true. Jesus did it all. No, God uses men. God is always using men and women. When I say men, I'm using it in the human context. But God has always used men and women. God will always use men and women. It's the story of the Bible. And if it wasn't, then we wouldn't have needed the disciples, and we wouldn't need anybody today. God would just hover on the earth and do it. Okay? And so God uses people. But God uses people that are willing to become what God wants them to be. And I've been pondering a lot over the past several weeks, especially. It seems like it's where God has me right now. And I've been really working in prayer and thinking to myself, you know, why is it that so many people that love God, that are good people, they never seem to make the connection and become or fulfill what you know God has on their life? It doesn't make them less than. It doesn't mean that they're not children of God. I'm not trying to say any of that. But why is it that people that you know that are called of God and gifted to do something seem to never many times step across? You know, the Bible says it this way. It says many are called, but few are chosen. Many are called, but few are chosen. And I'm a firm believer that we choose to be chosen. It's based on our reactions and what we do, our responses. Nobody that's ever been used of God, was it just God somehow doing it against their will? But they had to choose to even open up. One of my favorite biographies that I've read is Lester Sumrall. And Lester Sumrall talked about how he had gotten saved. And the one thing he didn't want to be was a preacher. And he talks about how God spoke to him and said, this is what I want you to do. And what's funny about it is he was reluctant, but he obeyed. He talks about it in the beginning. He was very honest about it, saying how he'd go and preach, and he'd think, I can't stand these preachers that do this. So he would go and do it because God told him to do it, and God began to bless him and move him and change him and stir. And that man shook the world because he was willing to be obedient even when he didn't want to be. I know, it blows your mind, right? You can't even believe it happens like that sometimes. Last week, Pastor Tim was here, and he talked about Elijah. And he talked about different things, and, you know, he said several different statements. You know, when a preacher preaches, you know, you just the Spirit of God's moving. And there were several times that God would begin to speak to me in the midst of his message. And one of the things when he talked about Elijah, he didn't have any pedigree. He didn't come from, you know, great-grandpappy was a preacher and this was a preacher. He didn't come from that. It just said all of a sudden, there he was. And not having or having the right family background, that's not the key. But what made him be able to be what God wanted him to be was that he just did. Okay, in New Destiny, we talk about it all the time, right? God's called us to do what? What's the vision of New Destiny? And I know y'all can do a better job than that. What is it? Right? It's to restore, build up, and send down. And it's important that not just that I understand that, not just that a few other people do, but that you understand this is the call of God upon New Destiny. This is what He has placed us here to begin to do. You know, but in today's society, it seems harder maybe than it's ever been to find people that are willing to lay their lives down and pay a price. To not just talk about what they believe God wants them to do, but be willing to do what it takes to do what God wants you to do. I have people all the time that will tell me, I feel like I'm called to pastor a church. I feel like I'm called to pastor. Well, and that's an outstanding thing. I understand that calling, obviously. God's done that in my life. But if you feel like you're called a pastor, can I give you one small, just a very small thing that might be a good idea for you to start to do? If you're called to pastor, it might be a good idea if you come to church. Because you see, when you're a pastor and you don't feel good, you got to come to church. And when you're a pastor and the kids wake up on the wrong side of the bed, you got to come to church. It's just a freebie. So in 1 Kings chapter number 21, talking about Elijah, starting at verse number 17, the Bible says, "Then the word of the Lord came to Elijah the Tishbite, saying," right? So here we got that scripture. And it's the introduction of one of the greatest prophets that ever walked the earth. And literally, the introduction is just that. "Then the word of the Lord came to Elijah the Tishbite, saying," and in verse number 18, it starts out with these two words, "Arise and go." Arise and go. Now, here's one of the things that I've noticed in much of Christianity today, is we've got lots of verse 17 Christians. They're spirit junkies. Anointing junkies, right? The mentality is, I gotta go get a word. And they flitter from place to place looking for an anointing. And they go and they bounce around and they look, right? But just doing that doesn't mean that you carry an anointing. It just means you like an anointing. Are you following the difference? Right? I love the anointing. There's nothing like walking into a service and his presence comes and his power comes and you just know he's there and you begin to weep. I'm one of those. I don't cry about everything, except for when the Cowboys beat the Eagles. I might cry that. No, but it doesn't happen very often, so it doesn't matter. But anyway. But yet, when the presence of God comes into the room, man, it just gets me. Because there's something about when God comes. And so, you know, there's that anointing that comes, and it draws people. And all. But what God wants to do is begin to rise up out of New Destiny Christian Center, not just anointing junkies, but anointing carriers. See, anytime you find a place that has an anointing. Now, I'm not talking about, you know, just being able to get up on a keyboard and you know, play and sway and all that kind of stuff. It's the ones who can do that, but bring an anointing with a sound. Right? There's a difference that's there. Good talent can bring emotions, but it doesn't necessarily bring anointing. All right? And so, There are people that God wants to raise up out of here that will pay the price to bring an anointing. Anytime you find an anointing, somebody paid a price. You probably won't see it. You may not even know who some of them are. But I can guarantee you somebody laid their life down and paid a price to bring an anointing that you can come under and experience the presence of God. It works that way all the time. It never changes. That's the way that the presence of God works. Okay? All through the Old Testament, all through the New Testament, and all beyond through Christian history since then. All right? And so I believe God wants us to move from being chapter 17, anointing junkies, to chapter 18, where it says, arise and go. That means you're carrying something. You're doing, are you following me? So today's sermon basically is about being one that can go, that can carry, that can bring a presence. I remember one time, a long time ago, there was a preacher, and he had a church and a big praise and worship team and all that kind of stuff. It was a larger church, several thousand people. And he was preaching actually at our church. And he said, you know, he said there was a time that he came in and there was a bunch of contention with the praise and worship team. Now, our praise and worship team doesn't do this. Thank you, Jesus. But sometimes talented people can have a hard time working with each other. Okay, because the one thinks the other one should do it this way and all this kind of stuff, and they don't want to follow the leader. And basically, he said that's kind of what was going on. There was this contention that was going on. And he said they got up there and they began to play, and he could tell that there just wasn't the flow of the Spirit. And what he did is he got up and he said, okay, everybody stop, go sit down. And it's blasphemy today. You can't have the Spirit of God without singing something from Bethel. And so he got up and he said, go sit down. And then he began to pray. And he began to pull the presence of God into the building. He began to pull that anointing down, and the presence of God came. And he said the reason that the praise and worship team was able to do what they did was because of the anointing that he did over years of prayer. And he brought in the presence of God. And he said, if you're a preacher and you can't pull in the anointing with just your prayer, you need to go back into the presence of God. See, there's always somebody that pays a price, right? People love to go out to IHOP in Kansas City. It's a tremendous church, powerful move of God going on. They have 24-hour prayer. You can go in there any day, any time, Christmas Day, doesn't matter what it is. You can go in there and pray and just do. And it's awesome what God is doing and what that prayer has produced. But when I read about the people who started that movement, when there was just a handful of people that were there, and they didn't just have to pray for when they felt like getting there and leave, but they had to pray for hours on end because they wanted to continue what God was doing, and they talk about the sacrifice and the price they had to pay so that people could come in and enjoy it today. There's always somebody that paid a price. Always somebody that paid a price. 2 Corinthians 4:7, the Bible says, but we have this treasure in earthen vessels, that the excellence of the power may be of God and not of us. See, now I'm going to talk to you today about, I'm going to talk to you today about becoming. But in that becoming, you always have to remember you're dirt. You're a pile of dirt with some water added and the breath of God. And as long as you remember that, you don't become puffed up, because it's always God. Anything that we do for God is only God. It's only because he blesses us. Only because he honors us in our work and what we do and those kind of things. All right? So we are earthen vessels. Earthen in that scripture means clay-y. You're clay-y. You're like a pile of clay. But by implication, what that means is frail. See, God created us frail because nobody's supposed to worship us. Nobody's supposed to bow down at our feet and say, oh, you're so wonderful. For one, God is the reason that we are enabled to do anything that we can do. Doesn't mean you don't honor people and honor gifts and those kind of things, but ultimately it is God. All right? The problem is, you have to understand, you're a pile of dirt, but you can change the world. And what's happening in Christianity today is most people don't believe it because nobody preaches it anymore. We think in order to change the world, you've got to have a voice of angels and be able to play six instruments. Otherwise, you just can't do anything. We believe that there are a few chosen people that are really called to change the world, and the rest of us, we just follow along. But reality is, you, in this chair, in this place today, are called to change the world. You have the ability to change the world. You have the ability, no matter what your age is, you may be old, you may be young, it doesn't matter. The anointing of God in you can change the world. But it will only change the world if you believe it enough to pursue it. I'm not talking about a mental ascent. I'm not talking about just repeating over and over again, I can do it, I can do it, I can do it. You have to believe it enough that you begin to do what it takes to make it happen, to bring it to pass. Now I'm going to give you a few keys. Four keys I'm going to give you this morning that will help you get from verse number 17 to verse number 18. Now even in this, there's nothing in here that you're going to sit here and go, what a revelation of God. I never heard that before. Praise God. You've probably heard all four of these things 100 times. But what I'm trying to do is to get you to the place where you stop hearing it and you begin to do it. Because hearers never do a thing. It's the doers. It's the ones who take what they hear and believe it to the point where they allow it to change them. So, hopefully I don't kick you too hard, but hard enough to get you to change. Amen? All right, let's get this thing rolling. Romans chapter number 8, verse number 14. The Bible says, for as many as are led by the Spirit of God, these are the sons of God. For you did not receive the spirit of bondage again to fear, but you received the spirit of adoption, by whom we cry out, Abba, Father. The Spirit himself bears witness with our spirit that we are children of God. And if children, then heirs, heirs of God, joint heirs with Christ, if indeed we suffer with him, that we may also be glorified together. See, the first one is you've got to understand you are a child of God. That's not a cute little saying that looks good on Facebook. It's not a meme that's up there. You are a child of God. If you've given your life to Jesus, you have a new daddy. Your old daddy was the devil. Your new daddy is Jesus. There's been a great exchange that took place. That all of a sudden you went from being in this lineage to giving your life to Jesus, and you now are of this lineage. Okay? It's the spirit of adoption. I said in the first service, you know, sometimes you'll get Christians that are anti-Semitic. Right? They don't like Jewish people, which is really about the dumbest thing I've ever heard. Because when you get saved, you become Jewish. You're adopted into the family of Abraham. Right? We adopted Lisa. She's not kind of my daughter. She's not, well, I have two kids and then there's Lisa. Right? A spirit of adoption means she's now my daughter. She's as much my daughter as Hannah. But the same thing is true within Christianity, but for some reason, we just have a hard time understanding it or a hard time believing it. When you got saved, you were grafted into the tree. You now are supplied from the roots that come all the way up, those Abrahamic roots that come all the way up, and you receive everything that the children of Israel. Adoption is a supernatural process of total acceptance. It's acceptance. You're accepted into the family. When we adopted Lisa, maybe I'm going too far, I hope I'm not. When we adopted Lisa, I had to sit down with her beforehand. Because see, you can adopt somebody and they don't get your name. It's a separate process. But we felt that, no, if you're going to be a part of our family, you need my name. And I can remember sitting down with her and saying, now Lisa, let me explain something to you. The name Verdecchio means something to me. It carries something. It's not something that's small. It means that you have to come under and begin to understand you operate differently as a Verdecchio than you used to. The same thing is true within Christianity. When you get saved, there's a great transformation that takes place. And at salvation, you stop obeying the lusts of the flesh and you begin to recognize, wait a minute, now I'm a child of God. I'm a joint heir with Jesus. And so what I do, how I live, is affected because of whose I am. Are you following me? Okay, I'm a Christian now, so I no longer do that. When I got saved, I wasn't really raised in church. I mean, I did a little bit, but it wasn't dominant in my life. And I had spent a number of years away. I graduated college, and when I got saved, I can remember actively thinking to myself, now, wait a minute, I'm a Christian. That means I need to change some things. Nobody gave me a list of rules. When you come in or you come to the altar, we're not going to give you a list and say, here's your list, this is what you got to do and not do, but there should be an understanding that there's a difference, that there's a change, that there's something that takes place that causes your life to mean something because you're now under Christ. Okay? Are you following me? There's something about, you get to the place where you start thinking to yourself, now wait a minute. If I'm a child of Christ, if I'm a joint heir with Christ, is what the Bible says, a joint heir, that means that you are an heir just like Jesus is, that Jesus is an heir to everything in creation, the power of God, the anointing of God, all the things that are there, and you're a joint heir, which means that you're right there with him. That means you don't have to accept the slop that's fed to you every day. That you get saved and somewhere along the line you've got to change your mentality and get up out of the mud and brush yourself off and say, now wait a minute, I'm not going to live that anymore because I'm a king's kid. I'm a child of God. I don't have to be that way anymore. I don't have to do those things anymore. I'm not bound by the flesh. Yes, I have flesh. Yes, I have desires. Yes, there are things that are there. But I don't have to be a slave to those anymore, according to the Word. I can be different. I can stand aside. People ask this all the time, you know, to me and my wife, do you guys drink? Are you drinking Christians? Are you sipping saints? Kind of an oxymoron. No, we're not sipping saints. That's not to condemn anyone here that has a little bit of wine and stuff like that. You know, now, just so you know, the Bible says a little wine for the stomach's sake. You know, if you're going to use that scripture, make sure your stomach's hurting, have a sip and then stop. Then you'll be okay. Beer isn't wine. But people will answer that. What about, you know, you said, no, we don't do that. Why? Because God has called us to do something different so we can be an example to people who can't put down the bottle, but we can be an example to show them you can live without that dependency. So we change it. We choose to change it. We choose to be different. Here's the way Paul said it, the Apostle Paul, right? He's the author of 2/3 of the New Testament. All right, he wrote a lot in the Bible. And he wrote, follow me as I follow Christ. Now, I know today that's blasphemy in the church world. But Paul said, if you'll just follow me, you'll be okay. Isn't that amazing? And God didn't strike him dead. You should be an example that if people follow you, they'll be okay. People tell me, why do you pray in tongues so much? We're a tongue-speaking church. Right? I don't apologize for that. We're spirit-filled, and we don't mind in the sanctuary bursting out in tongues. Don't mind it at all. Don't do that. People will be afraid. Nah, they did it in the open. We're going to do it in the open too. Okay. People will say, well, how come you do that? Well, because I'm a pile of dirt, and I leak. So I need more of the presence of God coming in. So I pray in tongues. Oh, Father in Jesus. Oh, kabarosa, kabarabasa. Help this person, God. Help me, Jesus. All right? See, but when you get saved, it's not only about what you're not supposed to do, but where we lose it is we've lost here in today's society the idea of what you can be. See, when you become a joint heir with Christ, it's not just about what you're not supposed to do. It's about what you're supposed to do. In Deuteronomy chapter number 28, I'm going to go there real quick. There's a whole list of things you can do. There's a whole list of blessings that you can have. And see, somewhere along the line, we have to understand, if you're a child of God, you can have these things. It says in verse number 3 of chapter 28 in Deuteronomy, blessed shall you be in the city. Blessed shall you be in the country. Amen. Me and my wife just were blessed, and we've got a little bit of land out in no man's land in the least populated county in Pennsylvania. And when I walk on that land, I say, Father, I'm blessed in the country. I'm blessed up here, Father. And when I walk back down to my house down here, I say, Father, I thank you. I'm blessed. I'm blessed in the city. I'm blessed in the country. I'm blessed anywhere I go. See, I take the word of God and I repeat it and I say it and I keep. Why? Because it's important for me to begin to get it. And it says in verse 4, blessed shall be the fruit of your body, the produce of your ground, increase of your herds, increase of your cattle, and the offspring of your flocks. Blessed shall be your basket and your kneading bowl. Blessed shall you be coming in. Blessed shall you be coming out. See, there's something about taking the Word of God and saying, I'm a child of God, so if it says I can have it, thank you, Jesus, I'm going to take it and I'm going to receive it. See, what happened was there was a move of God, a prosperity movement, that some people took that prosperity movement too far. They began to be greedy. They began to do some things. And so what too many people did is they chopped it off and said, we no longer believe that anymore. The problem is, there is a real idea that God wants to prosper and bless you, but you think that you're more godly if you stay poor and less than. And that's not God. That's a devil. That's a devil. God wants to bless us and help us. It's like the prodigal son. Right, we all love the story of the prodigal son. Am I right? You know, the son, he was an heir, and he said, oh, dad's ripping me off. He's stopping me from being able to experience life. So he went to his dad and said, give me what is mine, and I'm going to go. And the father gave him what was his, gave him his inheritance, sent him along his way. The son goes. He begins to lead a life of wanton mess. He begins to party and all the things that are in there. He goes, and somewhere along the line, he runs out of money and finds out his friends just liked his money. They didn't like him. A famine hits the land. Jobs and food become short. He ends up living in a barn eating pig slop. And one day he wakes up to himself and says, hey, the servants in my father's house have it better than I do. I'm going to go back and I'm going to see if I can at least be a servant in my dad's house. And you know the story, the son has nothing. He's broken. He begins to go towards his father's house, and he's coming up the road a long way off, and the father spots him. And when he sees him, the father is so stunned that his son is there that he runs and he falls at the son's knees, and he says, In modern Christianity, we would think that the father would say, you wasted my money. Now you got to go do penance. You got to go and suffer for a few years. You just sit on that front row and don't do anything. You just stay there and you have no rights or anything else. But instead, the Father, which is the symbol of God, he says, go and get the robe that signifies the sonship. He says, go and get the robe and put it on him. He said, go get shoes and put it on his feet. Get the ring, that symbol of power, and said, take the ring and put it on his finger. Go get the fatted calf, that calf that we've been saving up, that we've been getting it fat and ready. It's the best. It's the apps. Go get it and slaughter it and prepare a party. Invite everybody, because my son who was gone, who was dead, has returned. There's a power in the prodigal son. Why? Because God said, you're accepted. You're in. You're a child of God. The disciples changed the world, and there wasn't one of them that were worth their salt. They were fishermen. They were tax collectors who were hated. And then you had James and John, the sons of thunder, Jesus called them. I could just picture them, their tattoo on their sleeve. Sons of thunder. They got those tattoos before they were saved, not after. Just saying. Right? Rolled up cigarettes in their sleeves. And I heard one guy, he was a Mexican guy, he said they were riding around on lowrider donkeys. Right? And yet God chooses these bunch of misfits and he pulls them together and he uses them to change the world. See, the world's changed by people who don't listen to everybody telling them they can't do it. You see, the biggest problem is you don't think you can do it because you listen to all the people to tell you you can't. And the person that tells you you can't the most is you. Over and over again, you're in the mirror and you say to yourself, yeah, I'm doing better than I've ever done, but that's it. I can't go any further than this. And so many times we talk ourselves out of what God wants to use us to do. When the Spirit of God wants to move in you and put in you everything that you need. But you have to believe that you're a child of God. I keep saying, you know, people say, well, you know, I'm a, you know, you hear it in politics right now. You know, they call the uneducated suburbans, right? I laugh when I hear that, right? You're uneducated, you don't know anything. And I think to myself, you don't need a whole bunch of, it's okay if you're educated. I'm not down on education, certainly. But you don't need a bunch of letters at the end of your name. You only need three. I'm going to get cards made up. David Verdecchio, COG. Child of God. See, all you need to be is a child of God. And somebody who listens to his Spirit and what he says and follows what God wants you to do. Don't get me wrong. If you need an education, you get an education. I'm not downing education. But what I am saying is the most important thing you can be is a child of God. Number two. You ready for number two? I was at the same place at the same time in the first service. Okay. Number two, 2 Peter 1, starting at the second verse. The Bible says, grace and peace be multiplied to you in the knowledge of God and of Jesus our Lord, as his divine power has given to us all things that pertain to life and godliness through the knowledge of him who called us by glory and virtue, by which have been given to us exceedingly great and precious promises, that through these you may be partakers of the divine nature, having escaped the corruption that is in the world through lust. See, you have to understand and believe God's promises. See, this goes right along with the first one. These all tie together. God's promised you all kinds of things. I love the way it words it in verse number 4. By which have been given to us exceedingly great and precious promises. Not little things, but exceedingly great and precious promises. That through these you may be partakers of the divine nature. Now wait a minute. Is the divine nature sick? He wants to heal you. I know, but I'm not healed. He wants to heal you. Is the divine nature poor? That's not to criticize people that are poor. But the Bible says the poor you'll always have with you. I get that. But God wants you to rise up. It doesn't mean that he wants to give you six cars in your garage and a $6 million house and a jet to fly around. But it does mean that God wants to bless you. It's not wrong to be blessed. It's wrong to be greedy, but it's not wrong to be blessed. Having money is not a sin, no matter what the world says. When money has you, now that's a sin. The Bible says the love of money is the root of all evil. See, the world will misquote that and say money is the root of all evil. No. The Bible says money answers everything. But the love of money is the root of all evil. You have to read your word. The Bible said you're the head and not the tail. I have people all the time tell me, that doesn't work for me. I feel like I'm wagging all day long. Well, but the Bible says you're head, not the tail. And so this is what I do with those kind of scriptures. These are promises, right? On days especially where I feel like I'm wagging all over the place, I start to walk the floor. Father, I feel right now like I don't have anything to say. But God, your word says I'm the head and not the tail. Your word says it, God. You promised it. This isn't something I made up in my head. This isn't something I'm saying, Father. You said in your word, I'm the head and not the tail. So I will begin to take that word and I will begin to prophesy over my life. Father, I thank you. I'm the head. I'm not the tail. I don't have to follow along with everybody with what they're telling me to do. I can listen to the Spirit of God and I can obey you. See, the Bible says that my whole household will be saved. It says that everybody in my house will be saved. People say, well, I know, but I've got this relative and they're a devil. They're full of the devil. But that doesn't change what the Bible says. And so with me, I've got a son right now that's struggling a little bit. So I walk the floor and I say, Father, I thank you that my whole family shall be saved. That means my son's going to get saved. That means my daughter-in-law is going to get saved. It means all my grandchildren, both born and yet to come, they're going to be saved. My future son-in-law, he's going to be saved. And I walk the floor and I repeat what the word says. See, we tend to take the promises and discount them based on what we see and what we feel. But God's promises aren't based on what's around us. They're based on His Word. And so you have to take those promises and begin to allow yourself to repeat them and prophesy them into being. The Bible says that you'll lay hands upon the sick and they'll recover. I know, Pastor, but I don't want to give anyone false hope. That's not what the Bible says. It doesn't say anything about false hope. It says if you're a believer, you can lay your hands upon that person and they will be healed. I know, but I tried that and they got worse. See, the results aren't up to you. And so there's times when I lay hands on people and it doesn't look like they get healed. You know what I say? Praise God. The Bible says that you're healed in Jesus' name. Be healed. And I repeat that and I tell them, you believe the word. Don't believe the symptoms. You believe what God says. Don't believe what's around you. And you have to begin to go into that thing and believe God. But see, so many times we say, well, I tried it and it didn't work for me, so it must not be my gift. The Bible does not say that if you believe and have the gift, you'll lay hands on the sick and they'll recover. The Bible says if you believe, it also says that you can lay hands upon people and you can see demons cast out of their life. I know, Pastor, but that scares me. Get over your fear. And when you see somebody suffering, cast the devil out. Well, I know, but what if I do and it doesn't go? Then you go into your prayer closet and you say, Father, the Word gave me a promise and it says that I can lay hands on people and they're healed and I can cast the devil out. It's not happening the way it's said in your Word, Father, so it's not you. It must be something in me. So God, begin to bring that change in my life. You can walk your floor, Father, I cast out devils. I can cast out devils, Father, because your Word says I can cast out devils. It's not some kind of special calling that nobody else can do. I know that your Word says I can cast out devils. So Father, in Jesus' name, and you go back and do it again. I worked as a carpenter for a long time, worked as a carpenter and a millworker and all these different things. And you know what you find about good craftsmen? They're not good craftsmen because they never got it wrong. They're good craftsmen because they got it wrong, but they learned how to fix it. The first time I bent a nail, I didn't throw my hammer and say, that's it, I must not be a good carpenter. But I did it again, and I did it again, and I did it again. And that's what you got to begin to learn. Christianity is the same thing. You've got to follow His promises. See, what would happen if we just begin to believe what the Bible says? Can you imagine a revival that would happen if we just had 150 people that just said, you know what, the Word says it, so I'm going to believe it, and I'm going to do it. I mean, there'd be demons flying all over the place. People be coming in the doors, go, whoo, I feel good. Well, what happened? Hadassah prayed for me. I'm all better. And things would begin to happen and shift and change because we simply believe what God already told us to believe. It's kind of like what my wife said. We all believe in heaven, but for some reason, we don't believe God wants to do the things that He says He wants to do. They're harder. No, same word, same God. Same us. Amen. Do you want to know the difference between a miracle worker and a normal Christian? The miracle worker just believes what God says, regardless of what happens around him. Because everything's going to tell you you can't, and it's going to try and stop you. But the miracle-working Christian just says, well, but God said it can, so I'm going to keep on believing until it happens. Right? If we would have just taken opposite, you know, I said it this way. I used to like boxing a real lot. I don't watch it much anymore, but I really have always enjoyed boxing. Right? And you get these guys, you know, the prize fighters that get up there and they fight, the Mike Tysons and these different guys, right? Tremendous fighters, and Muhammad Ali and all these. You know, every one of them had gotten punched. And every one of them gotten punched so hard that it hurt. But the difference is they didn't stop when they got punched. Christianity is the same way. So many times as Christians, we get punched and so we stop. I'm not going to do that anymore. I prayed for somebody. I actually heard a story. A guy that I know in Denver, he's a preacher, been a preacher for a long time. And they said that one time one of his people were in the hospital, and he went in to pray. And he said he went in there, and he said the person's sitting there, they're in ICU, it's not looking really good. And he said he really felt like God told him to sing. And so he began to sing. I think he said it was Amazing Grace. He began to sing over the person that was there. The guy died. He said it was horrible. He's thinking, I obeyed God and the God died. But you know what he didn't stop doing? He didn't stop praying for people. He didn't stop singing when God told him to sing. He didn't take something that was a hard situation and say, well, I guess it wasn't God. And today he sees tremendous miracles and things happen to people all around the world simply because he continues to do what God told him to do. Smith Wigglesworth was an uneducated plumber. I always say this about tradesmen. You know, people want to say, oh, he's a plumber, he's an electrician, he's a carpenter, he's a whatever. They're uneducated. I don't know about you. Try and fix a pipe underneath there. They know how to do it and make it look easy. My dad was a bricklayer, and I want to tell you, try to lay bricks sometime. Watch a good bricklayer do it, and then you try it. You won't call them uneducated anymore. That's a talent. That's a gift. Right? So you're only limited. Now, this is important. You are only limited by your inability to believe. There's no glass ceiling above your head. The glass ceiling's in your head. You are only limited by your inability to believe. Because we only go as far as we're willing to believe God can take us in every area of our lives. If it's in here, then we can have it. And that brings me to the next one. Hebrews 4:12. For the word of God is living and powerful, sharper than any two-edged sword, piercing even to the division of soul and spirit, and the joints of marrow, and is a discerner of the thoughts and intents of the heart. Number three is, you need to fill yourself up with this, the Word of God. You need to fill yourself up with the Word of God. You need to fill yourself up with it. So you cannot navigate this world without the Word. I'll say that again because I have messed it up. You cannot navigate this world without the Word. So many people, I would say a great majority of Christians, are very slack at reading the Word. They're good at getting the Word interpreted by somebody else. But an interpreted word isn't the same as reading the word. Now, what do I mean by that? You're here and you're hearing me preach. You're hearing me interpret the word. I'm telling you what I've read and I'm bringing some interpretation and I'm telling you some things about the word. That's not a bad thing. I appreciate that you're here. But what you should never do is take what I say and say that's enough. You should always take what I say, what Pastor Teresa says, what any preacher says, and you should crack the book and say, I'm going to find it in here. Because you see, I'm dirt. But this is pure word. And so you need to begin to take the word and put it in you. You know, today it's the easiest day in the world to get the word in you. I mean, you can read it in so many different interpretations and so many different ways. You can read it that's written in common language. You can go back to the King James
1: Authorized Version,
3: authorized by a human, so I don't know what that's supposed to mean, but the Authorized Version. You can go back to that if you want to. You can read it in Greek and Hebrew. You can read it any way you want. You can read it in foreign languages if you're better at foreign languages. You can listen to it on the radio. You can listen to it on tape. You know, at one point, I even had his name, the guy that played Darth Vader, the voice. James Earl Jones. You can get James Earl Jones reading the Bible. It's really good. You can read it while you listen to it. You can get it on your phone. I mean, you can get the word a million different ways. But for some reason, we don't get it. We'd rather listen to what somebody else tells us about the word. Now, what's wrong with that? Well, A, just because people are preachers doesn't mean that they're giving you the full word. Now, I hate to burst your bubble, but there are a lot of preachers out there to preach lies. But just because they got a collar or a title or whatever else, people tend to believe them and say, well, that's right. We got politicians out there that they walk around and they get up on their platform and they say, I'm a Christian, don't tell me I'm not. And then they begin to talk about all these ungodly things. They got blood all over their hands from abortion, and yet they're saying, I'm a believer. I'm sorry. Be careful. Because just because a politician tells you it's right, or a preacher, if it's not in here, it's nothing but a lie. And the problem is that lie can damn your soul if you're not careful. Get it out of here. Please, I plead with you, don't just listen to what I tell you. Read your Bible. I don't know how else to say it than that. But yet it's absolutely critical. But a few people do it. I'm going to go on to number 4. You ready? John chapter number 2, verse number 5. Last week, Pastor Tim hit on this. He's talking about where the water was turned into wine and Mary, Jesus' mother. He said in John chapter 2, 5, it said, his mother said to the servants, whatever he says to do, do it. It's one of the most powerful scriptures in the whole Bible. Whatever he says to do, do it. See, if you're ever going to become a verse 18 Christian, whatever he says to do, do it. You need to listen to what the Spirit of God says, and you need to be bold enough to do it. See, we have lots of people that hear. They gather prophecies, they gather words, they gather anointings, they gather, and they're nothing different than the Dead Sea. The Dead Sea it's awesome. It's got all kinds of minerals in there and all that kind, but it can't get out. Nothing can go anywhere else. It just gathers it all in. And so many Christians today, we just gather everything God wants us to begin to do with what we hear. He wants us to begin to step out and do what he's called us to do. Now, I think about these servants. They're at a wedding. They're there. And you know, Jesus' mom says, you know, they're out of wine here. It's not a good thing. Jesus says to her, ain't none of my business. Leave me alone. And she looks at the servants. Now, what is a servant? A servant in those days is someone who has no choice. They have to do what they're told to do. They have no rights. They don't have any of that kind of stuff, right? She says, do what Jesus tells you to do. And so Jesus decides to go ahead and do it, I guess. Somewhere I almost wonder how that worked.

0: that we know of stand over the pots of water and... He didn't say, thus saith me, change the wine. He didn't do anything. All it says is they filled him with water and he says, now serve it. Just give it to everybody. And I could picture these servants going, I'm about to give this to the master of the ceremony. And I know it's only water. And yet they served it, and the master said, no picture. The master calls the bridegroom. The poor bridegroom. Oh, they gave him water. I can only imagine what's going to happen now. And he goes up before them, and the master of the ceremony says, oh, usually you save you do the best stuff first, and then when everyone's drunk, you give them the junk. You know, Boone's Farm comes at the end, not at the beginning, right? And so, some of you got that, some didn't. So, you got me giggling. And so, you know, I can just imagine. You see, but the servants, see, when you're supposed to be a servant of God, right? The servants don't get a say. The servants just did what they were told to do. When you begin to get this, and you follow the first three, right? When you start with understanding you're a child of God and then you know the promises of God and you have the Word of God in you, when you start with those three, then God can begin to speak to you and you don't have any choice. People all the time say, I'm God, God wants to use me, wants to bless me, and I'll tell them sometimes, okay, whatever He tells you to do, do it. And when you pray that prayer, now be careful, when you pray that prayer, God, I will do whatever you tell me to do, you would think He'd say something just small to get you started. You would think He'd just give you a little something, you know, to kind of get your beak wet, get your feet in the water a little bit. Oh, no, that's not what He does at all. He tends to tell you to do something that your whole head feels like it's going to explode. I mean, it's kind of like when He told the disciples. They came to Him and said, we have a problem. Everybody's hungry. There's 3,000 people here. What are we going to do? And He goes, you feed them. Huh? What do you mean you feed them? What do you have? Well, I have two fishes and a couple loaves of bread. You feed them. What are you, crazy? He tells them to go steal a donkey. I mean, He tells them to do all kinds of things that are just crazy. Right? You're waiting for the owner of the donkey to come out with his, you know, AK-47 and start chasing them down. I mean, He tells them to do things and He expects them to obey. See, God wants you to obey Him and do what He tells you to do, not to think. Oh, no, that's a hard one for people, isn't it? See, you're supposed to hear what the Spirit says, not think about what you think He should say. And when we begin to obey what He is saying, He'll tell you to do crazy things, but you'll live a life that is so adventurous and fun. You have to decide that you're going to begin to believe what the Word of God says, and you're going to begin to obey what He says. And when you do, then you have to follow through. And if you'll do that, the world will begin to change around you. People will begin to see you differently because you are different, because you'll begin to live as a child of God. So that when you tell people, I'm a Christian, they're not going to be surprised anymore. You really? I didn't think you could be a Christian. But they'll begin to see your life and say, I can do it because they can do it.
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So here is the good news, my friends. The good news. There is, therefore, now no condemnation, no punishment, no curse for all those who are in Christ Jesus. All your fears have been taken away. Instead, hope has been given. Because God, out of His great love, redeemed us on the cross. 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

119, 105. It says, your word is a lamp unto my feet and a light unto my path. We have God in us, and he is light, and therefore we are the light of the world. This song celebrates that light. We march in the light of God. 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

So here is the good news, my friends. The good news. There is, therefore, now no condemnation, no punishment, no curse for all those who are in Christ Jesus. All your fears have been taken away. Instead, hope has been given. Because God, out of His great love, redeemed us on the cross. So now, my friends, no power of hell and no scheme of man

0: here is Norval Hayes with part one of the message, How to Live and Not Die. If you're battling sickness or disease of any kind and are wondering if healing is for you, even if the diagnosis might seem to be terminal, the following message is for you. And now, here is Mr. Hayes.
1: I spoke at a ministers' conference some time ago with about 2,000 ministers. I wanted to have a miracle and a healing service. Glory to God, that's what I wanted to have. And God dealt with me all afternoon to speak on deliverance and have a deliverance service right in front of 2,000 of them. Brother Hagin sitting out there, Fred Price, Jerry Savelle, Buddy Harrison, lots of them, all kinds of them sitting there. Speak on deliverance. Fort Worth last year in their convention. Any ministers in that meeting? You were there? God wouldn't let me get away from it. So, I said, I spoke and gave an invitation. I don't know, must have been, looked like 100 people or 150 people or something. I don't know what it was. Come down front for deliverance. We're going to have deliverance service. And I just told them, explained to them. I said, now you see all these people standing on the altar? They look like nice church members, don't they? I said, when I take authority over the devil, it's amazing what they're going to do. Everybody thinks their church is in good shape until I come. I said, I'm going to take authority over the devil. I said, them devils will get so mad at me, they'll scream and fight. So I just took authority over the devil in Jesus' name, didn't I? And they started screaming all over everywhere. Over here they got in a slug fight in the altar. Right? That's right. They started fighting each other. You mean in the altar of the church? Yeah, in the altar of the church. Most pastors don't realize how flaky their congregation is until you have a deliverance service. It's real nice. It's real sweet. You can go along, you know, go to church for years. And I mean, just be half full of the devil. The devil will walk right in church with you and say, he up you sing, Amazing Grace. He'll help you sing songs, help you pray. He'll help you to the hospital. He'll see just what hospital to go to. As long as you don't speak with authority, and as long as you don't know anything about God's power, as long as you don't know very much about Jesus' name, as long as you're ashamed to do it in public, the devil will help you do anything.

0: He'll just help you do anything. Whatever you want to do, he'll help you do it. He's not afraid. Nobody there to cast him out. All he wants to do is kill that church member you got with cancer, and he already knows exactly the next one he's going to jump up on. He goes up on the next one. I'm telling you, my brother and sister, you might as well look out, because the devil's going to try to come to visit you. And if you don't take time out of your busy schedule to learn what authority is in Jesus' name, and learn what God's power is, and what God's power will do for you, if you'll use authority and take authority over the works of hell, if you'll take authority over the works of hell in your life will disappear. But if you don't take authority, they'll just stay there and keep on working, and keep on working, and keep on working in some form of some goofed up crazy disease, and you'll think that you're in good shape, you know, and you don't recognize it's the devil, so the disease just keeps on working, and finally it just kills you. And you'd be surprised that church members never recognize it's the devil. But my brother and sister, get this straight once and for all in your head and in your spirit. Diseases come from the devil, not from Jesus. And it's not in the New Testament. You can't show me where Jesus makes people sick. Nowhere in the New Testament. He does not come to your house to make you sick. He does not come to your church to make your church members sick. But the devil comes, but he comes disguised under the name of cancer, bad blood, brass disease, all kinds of goofed up long medical names. You'd have to be smart to ever think about those names. Who thought up all those names? Them's weird names for devils. Oh, Sister So-and-so's got cancer. No, Sister So-and-so doesn't have cancer. She has the devil. Oh, really? Yeah, she has the devil. Oh, well, I was taught that she just had cancer and was going to pray for her to see what would happen. As long as you pray for people to see what happens, I can tell you now what'll happen. Nothing. Not anything lasting. Not anything lasting. Not anything lasting. Now you might get some good results from God under anointing in church, that particular service. But I guarantee you that dumb thing will come right back up on them again in a few days or a few weeks. Come back up on them again. And they'll come to kill again. The moment, I don't make no difference to me, Dodie, honey, the devil's crazy. If he ever tries to visit your little body again and try to give you the same symptoms of cancer, which I know he will, because Paul says he always tries to come back to crazy nut. And he'll try to give you the same symptoms of cancer, open up your mouth. Don't even wait, Dodie, open up your mouth and say, "No, you don't, not to me, you don't!" And say you don't strong. Walk the floor for a few minutes and claim your rights in Christ Jesus. And claim your rights and the healing power of God flowing through me. I am strong in Jesus' name. And if you can do that, 10 or 15 minutes, those symptoms will just disappear. I mean, if you'll speak with authority and resist it, I'm telling you, they'll just disappear. But now, if you don't do it, and get to feeling sorry for yourself and you don't do it, those symptoms will keep on spreading. And the next day, you'll feel worse. And the next day, you'll feel a little bit worse. Next day you'll feel a little bit worse. Next day you'll feel a little bit worse. Oh, the devil has come. The devil has come to destroy me again. The devil has come to destroy me again. The devil has come to destroy me again. Now, Dodie, honey, if you ever get in that shape again in your life, if you ever get in that shape again, I want you to call me on the phone. Just call me on the phone. Because sometimes symptoms will absolutely wear you down sometimes and get you weak and things like that, you know. And so sometimes you need a little bit of help. And so, but you say, well, what would, if she calls you on the phone, what are you going to do? I'm going to open up my mouth and I say, no, I won't receive that. I don't accept that. Jesus' name, no, it's not. what are you going to do? Well, I'm going to scream, no, it's not, and resist the devil and rebuke it in Jesus' name with authority until the symptoms leave. Oh, really? Yes, really. Symptoms is a con job from the devil upon your body. The devil is a total con man. And he tries to con you with symptoms. Honey, it don't make no difference about your symptoms. You have to put up with no symptoms. I don't put up with pain. None. Pain is a lie. Whatever disease you've got in your body tonight is a lie in Christ Jesus. It's a lie. And you can't fool with it. You can't play with it. Some people want to pet devils. They pet diseases. Pet them. Pet them. God don't want you petting your disease, because it's a devil. God don't want you petting that thing. It's amazing how, like I said, it's amazing how some of them are full gospel pastors and full gospel preachers. So, well, I mean, you know, everything is not a devil. Sometimes it's just a disease. Oh, I said, would you give me chapter and verse for that, please? And they go, I said, don't hum me, chapter and verse. And they said that because they heard some nationally known preacher say it. Well, honey, I don't care what nationally known preachers say. I don't pay a bit more attention to them than I do you. And you better not listen to them either. If you can't find it chapter and verse, would you please forget it? And I can tell you right now, you're not going to find it in chapter and verse. Get that out of your head. You're going to find chapter and verse only, that everything bad that comes to you, everything bad that visits you, comes from the prince of darkness, meaning hell itself and the god of this world. But everything, and I say everything, I mean to emphasize, everything that comes to you that's victory, joy, and peace, and good, comes down from the Father of lights. And would you please look at me straight and let me beg of you and warn you, would you please drop the whole situation right there? Drop it. Don't think no other way. Don't you come back to God with all that but and if stuff. When you do, you're going to get in trouble. And you're not going to get healed. That's the sad part. You're not going to get healed. You'll be wrestling with God to get healed for months, but you won't get healed. God showed me a few years ago how to take the Bible and the Holy Ghost and walk right in a room where there was total eaten up with cancer and totally stinking. No hair, skin, and bones, maybe weigh 60 pounds. Not even one chance in 10,000 for them to be healed. And showed me how to get them healed. I do it too. Usually it takes me about an hour and a half to get it into them enough. But I'm telling you that you can stop any kind of disease. You can stop it in Jesus' name. Stop! And then when you stop it, you got to teach them how to get the Holy Ghost to manifest himself. Well, you get the Holy Spirit to manifest himself to everybody the same way. By them believing, first of all, God's promises and the Word of God, and getting them, after they believe it, they got to say it with their mouth. Silent scriptures never work for you. You have to say what you mean. You have to say the promises of God. Jesus said you're going to have what you say. That's what you always get. You got tonight what you've been saying in the past. I don't care what kind of shape you're in tonight. Whatever shape you're in tonight, sitting on the seat, whatever shape you're in, your mouth put you there. Nothing else didn't put you there. Your mind didn't put you there. Your mouth put you there. Your mouth did. If you'll change your mouth and start talking God talk and believe what God tells you and learn what authority is and learn what God's power is and learn the importance of Jesus' name and learn the importance of you rising up against the works of hell, rise up against it in Jesus' name and resist it and throw it out and kick the devil out in Jesus' name and claim total victory. Victory will be yours, my brother and sister. God's power will come and visit you. Amen. It'll come and visit your broke business and make you rich. It'll come and visit your sick body and make you healthy. It'll come and visit your sick mind, your confused mind, and give you a mind of peace. It'll come and visit that turmoil life of yours on the inside of you and give you a spirit of joy on the inside of you. And brother, every day when you get up, you'll say, glory to God, it's good to be alive today. I wonder what's going to happen. I know it'll be good, though. And the devil will always try to show up and try to make you not good and say, no, I bind you. Stop it in Jesus' name. Go! You make your day from the time you get up in the morning. You have to learn how to live, my brother and sister. You have to learn how to live. Learn how to live. American people haven't learned how to live yet. You have to learn how to live. You can be healthy and successful, full of joy and full of peace and full of power if you want to be. Now, if you don't want to be, then you can just roll around like a scuzz ball if you want to. What does that mean? That means you just kind of roll around and just on the earth every day of your life, just kind of roll around and just round and round and wonder what's going to happen. In God, there is no wondering. You either know or you don't know, and there's no in between. You just make a note. You better make a note of that, missionary. You either know or you don't know God's plan, and there's no in between. You either know authority or you don't know it. You either know God's power or you don't know it. You either know what's in your belly or you don't know it. You either got the word of God on the inside of your belly or you don't have it. And there's no in between. You either know what victory is or you don't know it. You either know how to get victory or you don't know it. You know how to get wealthy financially or you don't know it. You know how to get healed or you don't know it. You know how to win souls or you don't know it. You know how to cast out devils in Jesus' name or you don't know it. That's all those 2,000 ministers last fall. I said, in Jesus' name, you know, Sunday morning, if you can't call people down in front in Jesus' name, come out of them! I command you, let them go free! I curse this cancer. Come out of her, I said! You can't stand her, she belongs to this church, you dummy, get out of her! I said, if you cannot do that on Sunday morning, you ought to be driving a truck. What are you doing? What are you doing trying to pastor a church of the Lord Jesus Christ? You've got some goofed up work of your own. Jesus said, a church I build, the gates of hell shall not prevail against it. Amen. Jesus said, a church I build, there's no defeat in the church I build. There's victory in the church I build. I hear people talking about, well, Jesus is coming today. You've got to be kidding. You say, well, don't you think Jesus would come any day, Brother Noble? No, he's not going to come any day. You don't think he's going to come tomorrow? No, I don't. No, I'm not looking for him tomorrow. If he comes, that's fine. I'm ready to go. Praise God for that. But the Bible says he's going to come after a victorious church. He won't go to any church in America. Start talking victory, talking victory, talking victory. They just all sit there and look at you. Where'd he come from? Like it's the first time they've heard it. Well, let Sister So-and-so walk in your church with cancer. After about the third or fourth time she comes up, she says, what? Well, you're free from cancer. I am, well, I don't feel like it. Well, you're not going to. You got to say you're free. The Lord showed me one time over 50% of any deliverance from demon power, staying free, is whenever I get the person that's demon possessed to start confessing with their mouth, I am free from the devil. You know, you find people want you to do everything. They don't ever stay free. You got to get involved in the gospel yourself. There's no such thing as you having faith for somebody else all the time, all the time, all the time. Your faith will work for other people in part, but it never will work in full. You have to know that. On the spur of the moment, you get something from God, but unless you put your faith to work and you're overcome by the blood of the Lamb and by the word of your testimony, unless you do that, you're going to get in trouble, you're going to get in trouble, you're going to get in trouble. In my name, Jesus said, they shall cast out devils. Who? All believers. Are you a believer in Jesus? Well, then start today casting out devils. Don't wait till tomorrow. He said, I don't know where he's at. What do you mean start today? You mean start tonight? Yes, I want you to start tonight. Well, I don't know where he's at tonight, Brother Norville. Why don't you start with yourself? Oh, really? The greatest deliverance you ever have in your life is when you get free yourself. Oh, it's the greatest deliverance in the world when you get free yourself. It's the greatest deliverance in the world to not be ashamed of the gospel of the Lord Jesus Christ. that you're not ashamed to cast out devils in Jesus' name. Come out in Jesus' name with no shame at all. I used to be walking in the White House in Washington, D.C. and cast the devil out of somebody as I would in a small Pentecostal church on a rock road somewhere. Doesn't make a difference to me. I don't have any fear. I don't have any backwardness about the gospel. Doesn't make a difference to me in front of a millionaire. What? I just want to walk in the White House and say, in Jesus' name, come out! I command you, obey me! As I would to go, and that's just exactly what you have to do if you want the devil to obey you. You can't walk in the White House and be dignified or some, you know, plush place and reach out. I'm going to try to sneak up on the devil so I can be, because I got to be nice in here. I got to be nice in here. Well, you flaky thing, you. You can't be nice to devils nowhere. You got to speak for the devils with authority in Jesus' name. You got to make the devil obey. You have to make the devil obey you. You have to make him obey you. He don't want to obey you. If you have cancer tonight, he don't want to leave you. We have any cancer patients here tonight? Anybody got cancer? Doctor says you have cancer. Anybody at all? Right here? Well, you don't have to put up with that, honey. No, you're not going to have cancer. Get this tape and play it over and over again. Play at least 25 times until it becomes a part of you. Until you start screaming. Get this tape and play it until you start screaming. You'll not die. You understand me? No, you won't die. Screaming at what? Screaming at the cancer. In Jesus' name, I take authority over you, cancer. Go die in Jesus' name. I am free from you. When you say you're free, you're free. Luke 9:1, real quickly. But I don't have the authority. Yes, you do. Well, no, unless Jesus has authority. They thought he had funny doctrines because he had authority. I don't have the authority. Yes, you do. He's told you to cast out devils in his name. But what about that authority business and power business? I don't have it. Yes, you do. You got the Holy Ghost on the inside of you. Luke 9:1, the Bible says, then he called his 12 disciples and gave them, everybody say gave them,
1: gave them.
0: Everybody say gave them,
1: gave them.
0: Means me. Then he called his 12 disciples together and gave them power and authority over all devils and to cure diseases. Notice diseases is plural. What does that mean? That means he didn't leave you out. When it's plural, that means that covers your case. Every time. Every time. Covers your case every time. Gave you authority and gave you power. Blessed be the name of the Lord. Gave you authority and power over all devils and to cure diseases. I tell you, the Holy Ghost is something else. The Holy Ghost will manifest himself and work whenever the Word of God goes forth and the Word of God is confessed. And he hears the Word of God, those wonderful promises that God's promised you and me. When the Holy Spirit lives in your belly, when he hears you yourself quoting those and claiming those and claiming them for yourself, he starts manifesting himself. And he starts giving you what you claim. Everybody on earth lives and enjoys the type of gospel they preach or the type of gospel they believe. You say, well, I'm not a preacher. Well, then you get to eat and enjoy the type of gospel that you believe. You don't have to be a preacher. You can confess and pray and read the Bible without being a preacher. But everybody on earth enjoys the type of gospel that you believe. If you're not getting victory, then start siding in with Matthew, Mark, Luke, and John, and you'll find out that you'll get victory every time. Totally every time. And the book of Romans. Oh, that praying in the Spirit. I never realized there's so much victory in praying in the Spirit. Glory to God. Years ago, Jesus began to teach me the importance of praying in the Holy Ghost. Because, see, you and me only got a little bit of sense. The Spirit of God's got the same sense that Jesus has. He knows how to do everything. Believe me, you and me, we don't know how to do everything. We just know how to do some things. But the Holy Ghost knows how to do everything. And when the Bible says when you pray in the Holy Ghost, he gets the will of God for the saints. Well, what's the will of God for me, Brother Noble? Would you tell me? Yeah, I'll tell you what it is. Victory. In every case, the will of God for you is total victory. There is no cases where it might not be victory. Well, don't you think somewhere, sometime, and let me tell you about a church member we had that died. I don't want to hear it. What I want to hear that for? You might as well confess that you just made mistakes, or they did one. Either you didn't tell them the truth the right way, or they didn't pick it up and believe it themselves. You can't tell somebody the truth the right way, and they believe it the right way, and not get victory. One of you are bleeding flaky. I don't know which one it is. It can be either one. But you can't believe the Bible the right way, and then claim it the right way, and preach that kind of gospel and have them believe it the right way, and get to, and just pass out and have it totally swallow you up and not get victory. I tell you, the gospel, my brother and sister, is total victory. Do you understand that? It's total victory for you. I remember one time I went to Indiana and held a meeting, and I spoke that night on laying on of hands, and I had a healing line. And I laid my hands on the sick people here, and there's a crippled boy here. And I come to him, laid my hands upon him, he laid back on the floor, you know, and crutches. In a few minutes, he just gets up and walks off and leaves the crutches there. In the Holiday Inn ballroom, just leave the crutches there. And then I come down here at the end of it, and I got the end of the healing line, and I was going back up to dismiss the people. And I started back up on the platform like this, and the Spirit of God said to me, "There's a demon-possessed woman here, and you know who she is, and what are you going to do about it? What are you going to do about those demon-possessed people that comes to your in your town?" "Oh, I don't know. I'm afraid of running that in the paper for deliverance service. I'm afraid they'll all come." "Oh, yeah, they'll come, all right. All kinds of them will come. They stand in line sometimes in my place in Cleveland. They stand in line. They come from everywhere. Absolutely everywhere. And you usually don't ever meet two devils alike. Always got making weird people, you know. You meet some of them, but I mean, you know, they all have different manifestations. They come from everywhere. Absolutely everywhere. I should have never wrote that book, Jesus Taught Me to Cast Out Devils. Yeah, I really should, because I like for them to come. I don't mind them coming. Because the staff is trained to cast out devils if I'm not there. Barry Taylor, my Bible school chaplain, he's just as wild as I am. He'll get a hold of you. He'll take you home with him if he has to. He's something else. He'll just take authority over the devil in Jesus' name. And the ones that don't know how to do it, I get up in the room and say, "Now watch this." And you have all kinds of cases. Now teach them how to do it. Teach them how to do it. He said, "She's demon possessed. What are you going to do about it?" I said, "Well, I'm going to go back there and cast the thing out of her." He said, "Show me." God don't believe you're ever going to cast the devil out of nobody until you show him. You can talk about God's power and talk about authority and talk about casting out devils until you get blue in the face. God don't believe nothing you say. God don't believe you're ever going to pass out a tract until you go pass one out. God don't believe you're ever going to go on a mission trip until you show him. God don't believe you're ever going to work a hospital until you show him. God don't believe that you're going to ever cast the devil out of anybody until you show him. When you show him that you will, in public, without shame, then he'll believe it, but he don't believe it until then. You're making con some people, but you can't con God. And so I said, "Okay, Lord." So I walked back to where she is at. I knew where she is at. Been sitting there back there, you know, all night like this. So I walked back there, got about as far from here to dojo from her. I said, "In Jesus' name, let that woman go free. Come out of her." She got up out of her seat. I mean, you know, sometimes the devils are just bold, especially if they're strong. She got up out of her seat and just did like this. Stuck her chest out and said, "In Lucifer's name, I won't come out." I knew right then that my night was cut out for me. I said, "Oh, God. Thank you, Jesus." I started to do it. I said, "Yes, you are going to come out. God sent me here to cast you out, and I'm going to cast you out." She goes, "Ow!" And I began to take authority over it in Jesus' name. When I did, and I bound up the devil. "You come out of her and let her go free. Come out." The Spirit of God spoke to me my first time in my life like that. He says, "Call 40 people up here. Have them pray in tongues. The Holy Ghost knows how to do all things." And I said, "Glory to God." I said, "40 people, come quickly," God said, "and pray in tongues." Well, those Hoosiers, they don't have any quitting sense. They believe every word I said. They jumped up out of the seat. And I mean, they came and hovered around her, and she began to scream. They began to pray in tongues. She began going, "Ow!" Began to scream at the top of her voice in a Holiday Inn ballroom. 40, 50 people praying in tongues. I mean, loud. She's screaming, "Ow!"
2: golly, she couldn't get out. They had it all hemmed in. She's trying to get away from me, climb out the window, jump through the wall, or do anything. And so, and then, you know, it's a strange service I've ever been in one in my life. They've been on a couple, hour or two, you know, and they're still praying in tongues. The Holiday Inn manager come in and says, she's screaming, he says, what's going on? I said, oh, nothing, just everyday's work. I said, we're casting the devil out of her. Just nothing to be alarmed of. We just cast the devil out of her. He said, oh. I looked at him and said, oh, yeah, nothing, just everyday's work. Nothing to it. He says, oh, yeah. Okay. He'd walk a few steps and look back and go. Okay. Midnight came. In my services, a lot of times we just get started at midnight. I started service the other night at 7:30. Gave an invitation, 5:30 in the morning. You say, I'm not, Brother Noble, I'm not staying till 5:30 in the morning. How are you going to get out the doors a lot? We have guards at the doors. You can't get out. People are not allowed to leave my service. You're flaky if you leave. You need to see it yourself. A girl been sitting there all from 7:30 to 5:30. I gave an invitation. And all of a sudden, she is all messed up, had operations in her body, womb, most of it gone, all that kind of stuff, everything. Sitting there, 5:30 in the morning, and all of a sudden, God gave her a brand new womb. Just whoosh. She started performing miracles. Does it all the time. Just does it all the time. I didn't know it. But at midnight, and there's a guy there in this in this town, Brother Lester, there's a guy that had a bit large Pentecostal church. He had the largest church in town. And he was bugging me. I'd been there at Holiday Inn for 3 days at Holiday Inn Ballroom. He'd been bugging me all that night, you know. He started bugging me that day. And you know what he said to me? He says, Brother Noble, he says, I've been coming here for 3 days now, ever since Thursday, listening to you. And he says, I really enjoy what you have to say, and I really enjoy your teaching, and I enjoy what God does. It's amazing what God does in your services. He says, I was praying yesterday, and the Lord spoke to me and said, he wanted you to come to my church Sunday and speak. He says, do you have anything scheduled Sunday? And I said, no. He said, what would you come to my church and speak? He said, God wants you to come to my church and speak twice on Sunday. But he said, I have a problem. I says, what kind of a problem? He says, I don't believe in falling out. I said, well, why don't you believe in falling out? He said, I don't know. I've just been told. He says, I don't believe in falling out. He said, you pray for people and sometimes they fall out. He said, I don't believe in falling out. I teach my people against falling out. I said, what'd you do it for? He says, I don't know. But he says, God wants you to come to my church. I don't believe in falling out. He says, but God wants you to come to my church. He says, if you come to my church, do you think anybody would fall out? I said, I don't know. I said, man, I don't have a hammer going around knocking them in the head. I don't know what they're going to do. I could cure this if it fall out or don't fall out. And here he's bugging me, you know, and he's bugging me, and I'm talking to him, and the Holiday Inn manager come back about an hour later. He says, well, he says, it's a fire law that we have to close the ballroom at 12 o'clock every night. Sorry I'd have to make y'all leave, you know. And the people still praying in tongues, you know. And wild midnight Hoosier still praying in tongues. And her still screaming, ah! How long? Well, 2 hours, I guess. And she's still screaming, they're still praying. And they said, you know, well, I guess someone wanted to quit, but you have to tell them, no, you can't quit. God said pray in tongues, pray in the Spirit. Why did God tell you that? I don't know, people, why God tells me things sometimes. He just does, that's all. He wrote some strange things in the Bible, but you have to believe it. And so I said, well, wrap a sheet around her and drag her outside by the Holiday Inn and back up against the wall there in a sheet. And I said, just keep on praying in tongues while she's in the sheet. And just back up there against the building and pray in tongues. Just pray in tongues all night if you have to. And they said, are you serious, Brother Noble? And I said, yeah, I'm serious. Get a sheet, wrap it up, and drag her outside, I said. God said, pray in the Spirit. And so they did that. They drug her outside. And I'm dealing with this Pentecostal preacher, you know. He says, but God told me for you to come to my church and speak. But I don't believe in falling out. Finally, I said, I don't care what you believe. Stop bugging me. You want me to come to your church or don't you? He said, the Lord wants you to. I said, well, what do you want me to do? He says, okay. He says, come to my church. He said, all right. He says, I guess so. He says, I hate to miss the Lord. So I go to his church the next morning, and I go inside. He says, I have financial problems. He says, I said, well, I don't have any. I said, I bind you, you financial demon, in Jesus' name. I bind you. Get off of him. Get off of this church. Get off of these books. In Jesus' name, let him go free. The blessing of God come here. Let the financial blessing from heaven fall on this man. Fall on this church, in Jesus' name. I turned him loose in the office as soon as I got there. He went, oh. He said, you pray for people's finances the same way? I said, oh, yeah. He said, my church is full of people. I got a lot of visitors. My church is full of people. He says, Brother Noble, he says, would you be so kind this morning as to go ahead and speak? And then after you speak, he says, turn it back to me real quick. I'm going to have Sunday school after church. He said, but tonight, tonight I'll let you pray for him. I said, well, whatever you want. He said, but don't do anything this morning except speak, please. Just don't do anything except speak. So I spoke that morning, turned it back to him. He turned him out for Sunday school. Then I went back that night, spoke again. He said, well, you take the invitation now. He's a nervous wreck. He's afraid somebody's going to fall out. So I spoke that night, prayed for people all across the altar, and nobody fell out. Absolutely nobody. You get what you preach, you know. I can care less if they fall out or don't fall out. So I go back behind the pulpit, start to turn around, and goes to him. At that time, a very nice-looking, distinguished-looking woman gets up out of her seat, sitting here on the front, walks up here to me. I started to turn back to the pastor to close the service on Sunday night. And she went, psst, psst, Brother Hayes. I said, yes, ma'am. She says, I have a sickness in my body. She says, would you please lay hands on me and ask the Lord to heal me? I said, sure. I laid hands upon her in Jesus' name, and she fell out. Just totally fell out. The pastor jumped. He jumped. He runs over and he goes. He saw his doctrine went down the drain. Guess who she was? The pastor's wife. Laying on the floor, quivering, the Holy Ghost operating on her. She used to see them at home. He said, I don't believe in falling out. She said, well, you're nuts. I got operated on. What's wrong with you? I saw him in Cincinnati Airport, I guess a year or two after that one time, I saw him in Cincinnati Airport. He said, ever since you bind up the finances of my church and off of me, he said, I've been blessed so much ever since you prayed for me in the office. Remember that day I shook in the office when you prayed for me? I said, everybody shakes when I pray for them. It's nothing new. God shakes everybody that don't believe. He wants to shake you believing. Believe it! Especially if I'm anointed, you get shook. God wants you to believe. Above all things, the Lord wants you to believe. 2 o'clock in the morning, they came and says, Noble, you got to come look at this woman. I come and looked at her, and she was totally, absolutely normal. They prayed in tongues from about 10 to about 2 o'clock in the morning. They said, all of a sudden, God's power fell from heaven, fell upon her, and right in front of their eyes, and restored her completely back to normal. She's going like this, for 4 hours. I hate Jesus. And all of a sudden, 4 hours of tongues. God's power hit her and restored her completely back to normal. I walked down there, and she's just like a little bitty lamb. She come put her arms around me. Says, "Oh, thank you for praying for me." 35 Holy Ghost Spirit-filled ladies had prayed for her for 3 years because she'd been going to the Satan church for 3 years. And she was so full of the devil, I mean totally full of the devil. Them devils would talk to you just like nothing. I mean, she'd let you know. You could say, you say, "Come out." They'd say, "I'm not coming out in Lucifer's name. I will not come out." When you worship Satan for 3 years, and you have sex in church with men in the nude in front of the church, and you drank human blood in front of the church that they've murdered, you can get so full of the devil's power that those devils are so bold, they're not ashamed of anything, and they're bold. I'm talking about they're bold, my brother and sister. Because that human being has used themselves to the devil so strong. And these 35 ladies got her to come because they'd been praying for her for 3 years. And they got her to come because she was willing to come because they'd been whipping her with whips every Sunday in church for quite a number of weeks. And they whipped her because she would not go through the main, last, and final sacrifice that Satan has. Most of you people don't even know anything about the Satan church. Don't know what kind of sacrifices Satan has. Some of them are too horrible to tell you in public, but I can tell you vaguely some of them. Women having sex with men in church, in front of the church on the altar, that's one. Drinking human blood is one. The main final sacrifice that you have to go through with for Satan, to show Satan that you love him, and to show Satan you belong to him, show Satan that you worship him, is if you'll go out and kill a child yourself, one that you kill, not somebody else killed it. You kill it yourself. That's the final sacrifice, that you kill it yourself, and you drain the blood out of it yourself. And you bring the blood to church, and you drink the blood in front of the church of a child that you killed. Now you know what happens to the hundreds and hundreds of children in America that gets killed. Disappears. Just disappears. What did the guy in the paper say this week? He'd killed so many people, you know. Remember what I told you the night I read the paper on Saturday coming here? Lester, you'll like this. You won't like the results, but you'll know it's the truth. Especially you will know it's the truth. Remember I told you the night? Especially you missionaries needs to hear this. The devil gets into you two ways. Through your eyes and through your ears. The devil gets into you through your eyes and through your ears. The devil get into you from what you hear. The devil get into you from what you see. Just last Saturday on the plane, I read it in the newspaper myself. Great big article. Great big boxcar letters. 7-year-old boy takes the witness stand against his brother 9 years old. How many read that? There's one, several. Now, you know what it said? That had the 9-year-old boy in jail for quite a while. The kid's mother, the 7-year-old boy, the 9-year-old boy's mother, was babysitting a little 7-month-old girl. She babysitted for these parents, had a 7-month-old girl. Well, the mother bought pornography, sex magazines, in the nude, showing sex scenes. And nothing happened before, just real nice boys, you know. Real nice boys. It's amazing. Your child can be spirit-filled and nice boy one day. 30 minutes later, he can be a murderer. All depends on if you don't know where he's at and what he's doing. One of the most valuable things in your life, know who your child is at and what your child is doing. You got to know that. You can't guess, you have to know. The devil's very sneaky and very tricky. They found a magazine of their mothers. And that showed pornography, showed sex scenes in the nude. And a spirit came into them through their eyes. And it took them over. When I say took them over, I mean took them over. I don't mean no little small temptation thing. I mean it took them over. And the only way it can take you over is if you become a part of it. You get engrossed of what they're doing. And you keep on staring at it, staring at it, staring at it. Anybody open up a sex magazine like this, just close it and throw it down. That was not going to get into you to any degree. But you take a hold of that thing and you keep on staring at it and staring at it. Make it a part of you. And a power came into those two boys, both of them. They got a coat hanger and a pencil. And they attacked this seven-month-old girl. Both brothers attacked her sexually with a pencil and with a coat hanger, attacked her and killed her right there. Right? They put the 9-year-old boy in jail. He'd been in jail for several weeks. And the 7-year-old boy told him exactly what I told you. And the mother took him in and said, she says, that's right. She says, I sometimes keep sex magazines in my house. Well, you better get them out. If you got them in there, you better get them out. Well, they thrilled my body normal, and my wife is not satisfying me, you know, and they thrilled my body. Sometimes I have to cancel with preachers that does this, you know. And they make my body come alive. I got news for you. Your body will come alive, all right, but it'll come alive the wrong way. You keep looking at them dumb things for 3 or 4 years, and you won't know you'll do it, but one of these nights you'll rape your neighbor's wife. Because you've been looking at her for a long time anyway. Said she's a lot prettier than your wife. You've been looking at her for a long time anyway. You've been looking at your neighbor's wife probably before you ever even bought the books. But especially after you bought the books, you've been looking at several of them. And you look at those books very long and keep staring at your neighbor's wife. And it won't take long. The trap will be set. 4 or 5 years may go by. Your wife will be gone and her husband will leave town one of these days. Devil set it up for you just right. And that dumb thing that you give your life to for 4 or 5 years will so get a hold of you with so much power you can't resist it. It'll drive you, brother. It'll drive you. Drive you! It'll drive you! And wreck your whole life. You can't participate with the devil, my brother and sister. If you do, you're in bad trouble. The daughter of the fellow that wrote the Satan Bible just a few days ago. I was in an Anaheim Convention Center holding a meeting of my own just for 4 days there. And one night I was in the altar praying for people. And some people half drugged this girl up there. And she was standing like this. I started to reach out like this. And they wanted me to pray for her. I said, I don't know about you, pray for this girl. We start praying for her like this, you know. And she goes, just start to. And she goes, she finally looked at me and says, Hey man, y'all got it all wrong in here. I said, what do you mean? She said, Satan has more power. I said, honey, in here, Satan has no power. Not in here. She lived with the punk rockers over at the Hotel Hell. In Hollywood, there's a hotel called the Hotel Hell. And she lived with the punk rockers in the Hotel Hell. And I bind up the devil in Jesus' name, but I had to con her. You know, the devil's always trying to con you, so you might as well con him. How are you going to pray for somebody if they won't let you even touch them or nothing, you know? So I kept on gently trying to touch her, and she'd go. She wouldn't allow nobody to touch her. So I just started simply just patience. You know, God's patience wears the devil out. So I just began to walk around her. Saying, well, Now, the difference, the reason you think that, because that's what you've had experience of. But I'd tell her, I'd walk, talk to her very gently. And I'd say, the devil, all he'll do, honey, is use you. She had a punk rocker haircut. So all the devil will do is use you. And then he'll kill you after he uses you. Your little mind will be confused. He'll use your body. Your body will be beaten down. You'll be all messed up. That's what he'll do for you, and that's what he'll do for you for the rest of your life. But Jesus, and these people in here, Jesus loves you. I love you. These people love you. Jesus will never use you. He'll always just bless you and love you and fill your little body full of joy, not confusion, and fill it full of peace, not turmoil. And he'll give you a kind of life that you can enjoy and have friends that you can trust. Not trying to use you all the time. The devil uses you. Later on, she said, when I did that, I kept on talking to her and her staring at me. She said, some of those things that I said to her, she said, there was something going over in her telling her, that's the truth. She said, I knew it was the truth. Every word you were saying, I knew it was the truth. The fellow that wrote the Satan Bible, she was his daughter. When she was a little bitty girl, he got one of his high priests to take care of her and raise her. So at the age she was raised, worshiping Satan, that's the way she was raised. And she was a pretty little girl. And how old was she, Jimmy, then? How old is she now? 17? She said 19 now. And she became a witch. No, but she became a witch, first of all. See, the first step is being a witch. She became a witch, I believe she said, at the age of 12. She became a witch. A regular witch. I'm not talking about a witch like you see on a broom handle, that type of thing. I'm talking about she became a witch. Now listen to me closely. She became a witch to the point that she had power with Satan, and she could make a glass move off this table here and move through the air, sit down over on that table. And some of her friends that she played with were Christians, believed in Jesus. But she'd freak them all out, and she'd show them. She said, no, we worship Satan. I've been worshiping Satan ever since I was born. She said, I am a witch for Satan. She said, Satan has more power than what you have. And she said, if you don't believe it, she says, watch this. And she could make a glass or make a chair get up out of off the floor, go through the air, and sit down on the other side of the room. It was so... The Christians in America are so stupid, they would freak them out. Totally freak them out. So she never could have no Christian friends much because it'd freak them out. Take a bunch of teenagers in there with a girl like that, you know, or 12-year-old kids, and she starts making glasses move through the air, and chairs move, and refrigerator doors open, and reach in and get a glass of juice or something, you can't see anything. And it come to her. It'd freak them out. You say, well, I never heard of anything like that before. Well, maybe you've never known before of anybody that's been worshiping Satan since they was born and become a witch at the age of 12 and then became a high priestess at the age of 14. Well, what do you have to do when you become a high priestess? Well, when you become a witch, you have to start having some sex, but when you become a high priestess, in order to get that particular thing, you have to have sex with every man in the church and have your daddy watch you. Your own daddy has to watch you. Have sex with every man in the church, in front of the church, and you become a high priestess. After that, then you get more power. Every time you go through initiation for Satan, he gives you more power. And of course he will. Of course he will. Every time God trusts you, and you'll show God that you'll obey him, and you'll have the blessing of obedience to fall upon you, God will give you more power. And he'll tell you more things to do. You let God tell you to go to Fort Lauderdale 3 or 4 times, you don't go. He won't bother you anymore. Honey, you can have all the Easters you want with your friends. God won't bother you no more. You're not available for Fort Lauderdale or tracks either. So God won't bother you no more. And you can be a Susan Roebuck clock puncher for the rest of your life, making fun of people that has prosperity.
0: just a sign. You don't know anything. A sign of you just don't know anything. But God has great blessings for you. So I finally got my arms around her. Finally got her head over my shoulder. I kept talking to her how much Jesus loved her and how much the devil, what the devil do to her and what the Lord would do to her. And I finally got her head and I began to bind, began to pray for her. I began to pray the blessing of God upon her. I began to pray a love blessing upon her first. Then after I began to pray a love blessing upon her first, got her close to me, then I began to bind up the devil. I said, every spirit that's tried to harm this girl and wreck this girl, in Jesus' name I bind you and I command you to leave this girl alone. I command her to be free from you. Be free from you. And the word of the Lord come unto me saying again, have the congregation people pray in the spirit. We began to pray the spirit and God set her totally free. She came over to my room with her friends the next day, opened up the door, they walked in and she was totally a completely different human being. I took her and another girl home with me and kept them 2 weeks in a seminar. A week in seminar in Tennessee at my Bible school auditorium, and also a week in Florida where I'm going next week. I give her testimony. Tennessee, Florida, and Alabama. And I mean, sometimes the Spirit of God, she would so shake people up when she give her testimony. But they know it because tears stream in her face sometimes. You could tell the Spirit of God, God was so heavy on her. The first night, I will forget, the first night she cried. She come running up to me. She's brother, but I cried. Something broke in me. I cried tonight. I cried tonight. I cried tonight. I cried tonight. And she just plainly tell you what the devil would do to you. And he will do it to you. Assembly of God Church. I was speaking in Indiana one time in Assembly of God Church and teaching just like this, and all of a sudden, boom! Heard a big noise, and somebody fell out of the chair. Like a young man about 18 or 19, I went down there, you know, and he was like steel. His arms and body was just like steel, like this. And I tried to pull him apart. You couldn't even pull him apart. So I just got him up in the air, and him just like this. And I broke the power of the devil over him in Jesus' name. Come out of him! Broke the power of the devil over him. And after I broke the power of the devil over him and got him free, he took this dumb thing off of him, handed to me a cross with a red ribbon or something, you know. And on the cross it had Satan engraved on it. He said, here, take this. Thank God I won't need this no more. I said, what have you been doing, young man? He says, well, I listened to some of my buddies in high school. He said, I've been going over to a Satan church. I says, don't go to Satan church no more. Don't you put your foot on that property. Don't never again. He said, oh, I'm not going to. He said, but I only went two or three times, but I got possessed. He said, something come over me and got my mind, and I couldn't get free from it. It got me like a vice, and I couldn't get free from it. He said, they told me if I would come here tonight that you would help me. I said, yeah, you better believe it. He said, I'm free now. I said, I know you're free. I said, don't you go back on that property anymore. My brother and sister, you say, oh yeah, I wouldn't do that. I wouldn't do that. Yes, you do. You pet and play around with dumb diseases until they kill you. What do you do that for? Don't you know any better than fool around, pet and play with cancer, diseases? Just play with them. Why don't you rise up with authority in Jesus' name and start resisting that thing and make that thing leave you? You have to make the devil obey you. Make the devil obey you. Make the devil obey you. Make the devil obey you. You have to make the devil obey you. You have to make a disease obey you. You don't ask cancer nothing. You tell exactly what you mean. Or bad blood or anything else. You have to do it, my brother and sister. I mean, you have to do it. If you don't, the devil will knock you out of the box. Totally knock you out of the box. One time I went to a church and taught 30 days. Never had but one 30-day meeting in my life, Lester, where I did all the speaking. I went to a church and stayed 30 days. You know, I am thoroughly convinced and have been for a long time that we just kind of play around the edges of the real gospel. Kind of play around the edges of the real gospel. And after 15 days, Lester, every night, every morning, every night speaking, after about 15 days, God's power got so strong, me teaching the people, just like I'm teaching you tonight, do it 15 days in a row. Just open up the book of Matthew and just make you stare at it. Make you stare, make you quote it. Stare at it. Make you confess, it's mine, I got it. Do that 15 days. All of a sudden, after about 2 weeks went by, God's power began to hit that place, and they just fall out on the floor.

0: 제가 하나님을 사랑하게 된 이유는 그분이 저를 있는 그대로 받아주시고 제가 있는 곳에서 함께 일해 주셨기 때문입니다. 그리고 저는 여러분이 오늘 자유롭게 느껴보라고 격려하고 싶어요. 다른 사람들이 생각하는 모든 감정을 가지고 있지 않더라도 하나님은 여전히 당신과의 관계에서 일하고 계시며 당신도 그런 감정을 가질 수 있습니다. 그리고 그것이 발전함에 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
3: Hello and welcome to Maintain the Flame with Keith Collins, the program where we anticipate an experience with the Lord on each and every episode. Thank you so much for listening today, and my prayer is that you will be strengthened, encouraged, and challenged in your daily walk with the Lord as you listen. The primary purpose for this program is to be a source of inspirational truth that will not only awaken a deeper hunger within you for more of God, but also a source of encouragement when it comes to maintaining a deep passion for the Lord. Leviticus 6:12 says, "The fire on the altar must be kept burning. It must not go out." This Old Testament verse spoke into the sacrificial burnt offering practices of the temple, and it reflects the fact that we as the bride of Christ are now the temple of the Holy Spirit. Therefore, we have a responsibility to steward our walk with God and to maintain His flame that He has ignited in our hearts. I am your host, Keith Collins, and I invite you to join me now as we explore biblical truths that help us to maintain the flame of God upon the altar of our hearts. Amen. Living in the light of eternity. I want you to turn with me to the book of Acts, if you would. And we're going to start in chapter 20, verse 17. Acts 20 and verse 17. Let me just give you a little contextual clarity to what I'm about to read. The Apostle Paul is here in the setting. Of course, Luke is the author of the book of Acts, but Luke is writing about Paul and Paul's meeting with the elders from the church of Ephesus at a place called Miletus. It's important to understand that as Paul is writing this, he is in the twilight of his life. He's not a young man. He has already done much for the Lord. He has been persecuted. The Bible's clear. He was beat by the Jews 5 times with 39 lashes. He was beat to death, left outside a city to die, and the Lord raised him up again. He was shipwrecked, spent a day and a night in the deep. He knew what it was to be betrayed. He said, "Everyone in Asia has turned their backs on me." He knew what it was to be in prison, to be under house arrest, to be hungry, to be naked, to be cold. I mean, if you read the life of the Apostle Paul, it's somewhat overwhelming to the natural mind. But as he is at this stage of his life, he has already endured all of those things that I just spoke of. And listen to this narrative, chapter 20, verse 17 through 27. It says, "Now from Miletus he sent to Ephesus and called the elders of the church to come to him. And when they came to him, he said to them, 'You yourselves know how I lived among you the whole time from the first day that I set foot in Asia, serving the Lord with all humility and with tears and with trials that happened to me through the plots of the Jews. How I did not shrink from declaring to you anything that was profitable and teaching you in public and from house to house, testifying both to Jews and to Greeks of repentance toward God and of faith in our Lord Jesus Christ. And now, behold, I am going to Jerusalem, constrained by the Spirit, the Holy Spirit, not knowing what will happen to me there, except that the Holy Spirit testifies to me in every city that imprisonment and afflictions await me." Listen to what he said. But I do not account my life of any value, nor as precious to myself, if only I may finish my course and the ministry that I received from the Lord Jesus to testify to the gospel of the grace of God. And now, behold, I know that none of you among whom I have gone about proclaiming the kingdom will ever see my face again. Therefore, I testify to you this day that I am innocent of the blood of all, for I did not shrink from declaring to you the whole counsel of God. Now, the sobriety of this setting, I think, needs to be embraced before I read a few more places, or a couple more places. Paul is literally telling these believers, these elders, these followers of Jesus, that I am at the end of the line of my life on the earth. He says, I've been faithful to preach the gospel. I did not hold back or compromise the truth in any way, shape, or form. So much so that he said, there is no blood on my hands. In other words, I am not guilty of any man's or any person's blood because I was faithful to convey the gospel. That's the setting here. And he even says, listen, none of you hearing my words and seeing me will ever see me again. Why? Because he knew that death awaited him. And the Holy Spirit, the Bible says, even warns Paul of tribulation, of imprisonment, as he has set his face back towards Jerusalem, where everything started. He's setting his face back there, going back to Jerusalem. And he literally says, even though I'm going, the Holy Spirit warns me of tribulation. One translation says of imprisonment. He's already been through so much, and now there's more ahead of him. And one translation, it says, he said that these things do not even move me. Let me ask a question this morning. If the Lord spoke to you and said, go to Charlotte to do what I've called you to do, and when you get there, or even on the way there, you're going to be persecuted. You're going to face tribulation. You're going to be put in prison. How many of us would say, praise God, Lord, that's where I'm going? Many of us would say, Lord, how about Raleigh or Winston-Salem? In other words, there's something that I think Paul understood and lived in that I believe the Lord wants to restore to the modern church. Paul was fully apprehended by things of eternal value. He did not live in such a way that he considered his comfort and his safety more important than proclaiming the gospel and making disciples throughout Asia Minor, throughout, listen, if you look at the Mediterranean Sea, and I've been there a few times, Paul peppered the Mediterranean Sea basins with churches that he planted. He raised up elders and leaders, and Paul left a mark for eternity on his generation. At the same time, he bore scars and marks in his body because he willingly suffered for the gospel. Now he's at the end of his life, an old man who has already endured so much affliction. And the Holy Spirit says, there's more ahead of you. And he says, these things do not even move me. Now listen to me. It sounds somewhat illogical to the human mind, and I understand that because I'm a human. And I want you to understand, Paul was not a masochist. He was not someone wanting to just suffer and suffer and self-snuff. No, he was a man that was sold out to the eternal purposes of Jesus Christ. So much so that the things of heaven and eternal value were much more real to him than even the building that we sit in this morning. This is a very real building made up of materials. But I want you to understand, eternity is more real than this building this morning. And the heart of Paul, the passions of the Apostle Paul were owned by eternity. He was not just some super holy man. No, he was a man fully committed to Jesus Christ. And as a result, he lived his life in the light of eternity. It became very real to him. Listen to 2 Corinthians chapter 4. I want to read a couple more places from Paul himself, letters he wrote to the church of Corinth, and we're going to read his letter to Colossae as well. But 2 Corinthians chapter 4, verses 16 through 18, Paul says, so we do not lose heart, though our outer self is wasting away. Our inner self is being renewed day by day. For this light, listen, momentary affliction is doing what? Is preparing for us an eternal weight of glory beyond all comparison. As we look not to the things that are seen, but to the things that are unseen. For the things that are seen are transient, or they're temporal, they're passing. But the things that are unseen are eternal. What is he saying? Listen, even the affliction that I'm going through is light and momentary compared to the eternal weight of glory that owns my heart and that owns my passion. Listen, what are we living for this morning? I'm telling you, Paul was not living for another speaking engagement. Matter of fact, speaking engagements for Paul sometimes was life and death. He was in prison for preaching the gospel. He was tortured for preaching the gospel. So it wasn't a new speaking engagement. It wasn't a new ministry opportunity. What was it that possessed this man's heart that we know as Paul the Apostle? I'm telling you, he had a view of Jesus in his glory, and as a result, he had an eternal paradigm that consumed him. He did not live for present creature comforts, friend, or for what the world could give him. His passions were in eternity. I want you to listen to Colossians, one more narrative here real quick. Colossians 3:1-3, Paul said, if then you have been raised with Christ, do what? Seek the things that are above, where Christ is seated at the right hand of God. Set your mind on things above, not on things that are on the earth. For if you have died, your life is hidden with Christ in God. Paul said, listen, if you're truly born again and you know Jesus Christ as your Savior, as your Lord, and as your King, then your passions cannot be rooted in this present world. Set your affection on things above, where it does not rust or corrode or fade away, where eternity never becomes dim. This is the passion that the Apostle Paul lived with, and this is what I am convinced has to be restored to the church. Listen, I have spent years studying the lives of men and women of God, many of them that we know as heroes of the faith. Many of them literally, willingly gave their lives to reach people groups around the world. Men like Adoniram Judson and Hudson Taylor and David Livingston and Amy Carmichael, and these individuals well over 100 years ago left the comforts of home, whether it be from America or from England or different parts of the world, and they ventured into places where the gospel had not been taken before. They went into tribal indigenous regions of the world, into places where there were other religions, whether it be Buddhism or witchcraft or Hinduism. They took the gospel of Jesus Christ. Why? Not because they were holier than thou, not because they graduated from a seminary, not because there was a denomination that they were connected to. But no, when you read their lives and much of what they went through, you can read through their persecution and you can see there was a passion that consumed their hearts. They were not willing that anyone should die and go to hell without hearing the gospel at least once. They were owned by eternity. They were owned by an eternal perception and an eternal mindset. They understood the words of the Apostle Paul when he said, I've been bought with a price. He said, my life is not my own. I am owned by the blood of Jesus. Friend, what owns your passions this morning? Many people, even in the church, live with roots in this present world. Now listen to me. I'm not opposed to being a steward of finances. I'm not opposed to having a retirement. Those things I think can even be godly. God calls us to manage and to steward what he blesses us with. But listen to me. If our hearts and our passions are solely in what's going to fade and burn up anyway, in other words, there are people that will spend all their effort and all their energy and all their time and all their strength accumulating wealth in this present world. And as I said before, you never see a U-Haul trailer behind a hearse, friend. You're taking nothing to heaven with you except the souls that you win to the Lord, that you can lay at the feet of Jesus and say, Lord, you were worthy of my life and you're worthy of these souls. But we spend so much time, we encourage our kids, and I'm not opposed to this, but listen to me. Life is more than just going to school and going to college and getting a good job and getting a good retirement and having kids that you encourage to go to school and go to college and get a good job so they can have it. All that's fine. I'm not against any of that. But listen, life is more than that. The Apostle James said that life is a vapor. It's a mist. It's here for a very, very brief season, and then it's gone. And all that really matters in this small increment of time, whether that's I'm 56, whether that's 56 or 106 or 80, whatever, all that really matters is what you do for Jesus, what you pour into your family for Jesus, how you impact your workplace for Jesus, how you impact your school for Jesus. In light of eternity, that's all that really matters. Again, thank God for promotion and thank God for job. I'm not against any of that, but listen to me. Jesus is not just a little part of your life this morning if you are born again of his spirit. And oftentimes in the church, we have this mosaic that I call life, and Jesus is just one little tile in the mosaic. Can I tell you that he is the mosaic? His image must penetrate every area of your life. And he must be seen and reverenced and adored and loved in every single area of your life to where you know what happens? Our life becomes a mission field. Not every one of you are called to do what I'm doing this morning. Not everyone are you called to plant a church like Pastor Tyson did. But every one of you are called to make a difference for Jesus in your sphere of influence. Listen. That's why maybe you're called to public service. Maybe you're called to be a policeman. Maybe you're called to run for county commissioner or city, whatever, friend. Maybe you're called to work at Walmart. But wherever you're at, friend, it doesn't matter. You're on a mission field, and God wants eternity, the breath of eternity, to be permeated through every area, every avenue, every sector of your life. Hallelujah. You see, we are the what I call, in an eschatological way, the already but the not yet people. In other words, we are born again of the Spirit of God and we've been sealed by the Holy Spirit. However, there's something in us that groans, as Paul even talks about, this putting off this natural body and becoming immortal, taking on spiritual bodies that the Bible teaches about, to where we put off eventually mortality and we take on immortality and we are forever in the presence of the Lord. But right now, as we are somewhat landlocked by mortality, our spirit man cries out for the deeper places of God. Paul even said in Ephesians that we are seated with Christ in heavenly places. Says, even now, what does that mean? There is something on the inside of us. If we are truly belonging to Jesus, if he's truly the shepherd of our hearts, there's something on the inside of us that cries out, there's got to be more. That should be the native cry of every child of God. If eternity becomes real, we realize even on this side of eternity that there is more of his love, more of his power, more of his glory, more of his holiness, more of his mercy. And we live in such a way that we never allow our roots to go down too deep in this present earth, this present world. The Bible is very clear. We are in the world, but we are not of the world. I'm going to share a few points in a minute, but I want you to hear this. If the way that we are living does not arrest the spirit of the world, then we're probably not where we should be with the Lord. In other words, if we can live the way the rest of the world lives, if we're entertained by the filth that entertains the world, if we do the same thing, and I'm not talking about some legalistic, no, I'm talking about living a life where your heart is fully devoted through intimacy to Jesus Christ. And as a result, we are different. We are not like the rest of the world. It's the calling upon us to embrace an eternal mindset. A great revivalist who died several years ago named Lena Ravenhill once asked the question, are the things you're living for worth Christ dying for this morning? Are the things we're living for worth Christ dying for? There's another great man of God, a hero of the faith by the name of Nate Saint. He, along with Jim Elliot and different ones in the 1950s, were martyred in Ecuador by the Alca Indians. Before he was martyred, he made this statement, "And the people who don't know the Lord ask, why is it that we are willing to waste our lives as missionaries? They forget that they too are expending their lives. And when the bubble bursts, they will have nothing of eternal significance to show for the years they have wasted." You see, friend, listen to me very carefully this morning. What we do for Christ is never a waste of time. It might not pay the most. It might not be something that promotes you in the eyes of man. But friend, if you live for eternity and the Lord owns your passion, you see, when ministry is a profession and not a passion, then we need to get out of the ministry. What am I saying, friend? This is not just a profession for me. This is not just something I do to get an honorarium or a paycheck, but there is something that beats in my heart as a result of what the Lord did for me in 1985 when I was radically born again and delivered. Doesn't mean I've not had challenges through the years, but it means that Jesus has been faithful and the breath of eternity has always been on my lips. And I realize how quickly life goes by. Somehow, I got to 56 with 8 grandkids this morning. In my mind, I still remember being a little guy playing T-ball and Little League baseball, and that seems like yesterday. Somehow, I got to age 56. Life has gone very quickly. In 56 years, I'll be 112. Hopefully still preaching the gospel if the Lord tarries. And there's a good chance I probably won't make it to that. You understand? But my point is this. Life is so short. But eternity is so long. What are you living for? Where are you investing your energy, your passion, your heart? We get so consumed with the spirit of the world that we become just like the world. Oftentimes in the church, what does the world need? The world needs a church that has an eternal perception or paradigm, a people that live in the light of eternity. I want to give you 3 points this morning before we close. 3 dynamics of living in the light of eternity. Number 1, very simple, but listen to me. We must deliberately live for eternity. Listen to what Paul told his spiritual son Timothy in his first letter to him. 1 Timothy 6:12, "Fight the good fight of faith. Take hold of eternal life to which you were called and about which you made the good confession in the presence of many witnesses." Listen to me. Christianity is not static or neutral. You understand? In other words, Paul is saying, Timothy, grab a hold of eternal life and allow the reality of eternity to take possession of who you really are. You see, whenever you are owned by eternity, friend, the things of this world, as the old song says, grow strangely dim in the light of His glory and His grace. This world cannot hold a man or a woman who's owned by the eternal purposes of Jesus. We live differently. We think differently. We pray differently. You ever been around people that they're almost kind of like aggravating if you're trying to live with one foot in the world and one foot in the church, because they're always full of passion for the lost and full of passion for prayer. And it's not that they're weird. It's just that there's something on the inside of them. They are motivated with things of eternal value. And you just can't be in the presence of someone like that without being affected or impacted. Listen, my prayer, God, make all of us holy agitators in this generation.
4: Yes.
3: That we would be firebrands. What does that mean? That we would be set on fire with the reality of eternity, and we would live in such a way that even if it brings offense to a dying world, that through offense, maybe they would come to truth. And listen, we should be the most loving, compassionate, welcoming people in the world. And I feel that here. At the same time, we can't compromise the truth, friend. There is no love and watching people dying without Jesus and not telling them the truth. and not living in such a way that they see, as they saw with the disciples, they could tell that these men had been with Jesus. When the world is around you, can they tell that you're different? It's not that you're weird and flaky. There's enough of that in this generation, especially in the church. But I'm talking about people that have an eternal mindset. People that are investing their lives in things that matter and things that don't corrode. Listen, the Bible is clear. The world passes away and the lust thereof, but he or she that does the will of God abides forever. This world is not my home, friend. One man said, this world is just a dressing room for eternity. That's all it is. But be careful how we dress. Amen. Listen to me. I know our salvation is not by works, but I know that if you are truly saved, there will be good works. You will have a passion for the lost. We're saved only by grace through faith through the blood. I totally understand the theology, and I'm not in any way conveying that you get saved through what you do, but I'm telling you this, you cannot be saved, truly saved, and not have a burden for a dying world, not have a burden for America that on many levels is free falling into hell this morning and needs the church to be real. We don't need the church to be just like them. We need the church to have the breath of eternity and to proclaim the eternal gospel to a dying world. That's normal Christianity. So we must deliberately live for eternity, number one. It's imperative. Number two, we must be motivated by our future reward, our rewards. How many of you know that there are rewards that we will receive on the other side of this life? The New Testament's very clear. Now listen to me. When I say we have to be motivated by our future reward, I don't mean that we're motivated by the accolades of man, or even so much by the accolades of even the angels or whatever, but there's something else that must motivate us, and I want you to hear this regarding our rewards that await us. 2 Corinthians chapter 5, verses 1 through 10, Paul says here, for we know that if the tent that is our earthly home is destroyed, our bodies, we have a building from God, a house not made with hands, eternal in the heavens. For in this tent we groan, longing to put on our heavenly dwelling, if indeed by putting it on we may not be found naked. For while we are still in this tent, we groan, being burdened, not that we should be unclothed, but that we would be further clothed, so that what is mortal may be swallowed up by life. He who has prepared us for this very thing is God, who has given us the Spirit as a guarantee. So we are always of good courage. We know that while we are at home in the body, we are away from the Lord, for we walk by faith and not by sight. Yes, we are of good courage, and we would rather be away from the body at home with the Lord. So whether we are at home or away, listen, we make it our aim to please him. Why? Because for we must all appear before the judgment seat of Christ, so that each one may receive what is due for what he has done in the body, whether good or whether evil. Listen, there is an appointed day when we stand before the judgment seat of Christ. The great white throne judgment is different, but this is the place that the followers of Jesus will stand. And we'll give an account for our life, for our words, for our deeds, the good ones and the bad ones. This is for the church. This is for the believers. I don't know about you. And listen, I think about this often. I probably need to think about it more, not in a way that I'm just in such trepidation that I don't even approach the Lord. But how many of you know the fear of the Lord is the beginning of wisdom? I understand that he loves us with an undying love, that he's closer than a mother and a father, that he'll go. But I also understand that he's holy, holy, holy. We sang about it this morning. He's not just one of the boys that we hang out at the coffee shop with, even though he is there with us. He's the Ancient of Days. He's the one when John saw him in the Isle of Patmos with fire in his eyes and a sword protruding out of his mouth and his face radiant like the sun. John fell like a dead man in his holiness, in his presence. He's the King of Kings and the Lord of Lords. And we will stand before him one day at the judgment seat of Christ, according to the Apostle Paul, and give an account for the life we lived. Thank you so much for listening to Maintain the Flame with Keith Collins today. I trust that you've been blessed and encouraged as you've listened. And if you hunger for a greater passion for the Lord that will not dim or subside, then let me encourage you to listen weekly to episodes that will encourage you in your walk with God. To learn more about our ministry, you can visit us at keith-collins.org or impactgf.org. 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

0: And it shall come to pass in the last days,
1: for all the
0: that
1: time,
0: the mountain of the Lord's house shall be established in the top of the mountain,
1: and shall be exalted
0: above the hills,
1: yes,
0: and all nations shall

0: God, we greet you in the mighty name of our Lord and Savior, Jesus Christ. 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
1: Come
0: coming
1: on
0: to
1: now.
0: You from the Church of the Lord Jesus Christ of the Apostolic Faith.
1: Praise his name.
0: Our temporary resting place is now located at 440 West Penn Street in the city of Philadelphia, Pennsylvania, where you always have an open invitation
1: take the time
0: to come
1: now.
0: And hear the Word of God preached by the man of God,
1: Lord.
0: Bishop Shelton Rapakabosh Luke.
1: Well, you ought to take the
0: Bishop Shelton Rapakabosh Luke is the apostle, he is
1: the pastor,
0: and he is also the general overseer of the Church of the Lord Jesus Christ of the Apostolic Faith.
1: You ought to take the time.
0: This is that which was spoken of by the prophet.
1: Yes, you ought to take.
0: This is the true vine.
1: Come on now.
0: It is often imitated, but it can never
1: well, you
0: be

that'll go around the world and interest those souls that are seeking the truth, that they too may come to this one and only plan of salvation and have the opportunity to be saved in Jesus' name. Lord God, we want to thank you for the people of God. We pray that thou forever bless us, keep us, give us forever, give us these

Once again, this is the Church of the Lord Jesus Christ of the Apostolic Faith, coming to you from our temporary resting place, 440 West Penn Street in the city of Philadelphia, Pennsylvania, 19144. And now we will have a selection from our apostolic choir, a song entitled, Power in Zion.

You are welcome to attend the services of the Church of the Lord Jesus Christ of the Apostolic Faith here at 440 West Penn Street in Philadelphia, Pennsylvania, regardless of race, creed, color, and or place of national origin. Bishop Shelton Rafa Kabosh Luke is the apostle, he is the pastor, and he is also the general overseer. And now we take great honor and privilege to present unto you the world's foremost minister, Bible analyst, and authority on the divine inspired word of God. The next speaking voice will be that of the apostle in the land today, Bishop Shelton Rafa Kabosh Luke. Come thou with us, and we will do thee good. Bishop Shelton Rafa Kabosh Luke, give the most earnest

0: And once again, to our readerless audience, we greet you in the name of Jesus Christ. And to the precious and mighty people of God, we proudly take this opportunity to one more time say unto you, peace be unto you and praise the Lord. And truly this is Bishop Shelton Raphael Bosch Luke once again coming to you from the Church of the Lord Jesus Christ of the Apostolic Faith, that indeed human family to which we can say is often imitated, but this you must know, it never can be duplicated. And once again, we come to you with none other than the message of utmost importance, that being you, save yourselves from this untoward generation, that indeed you would repent, be baptized, every one of you, in the name of Jesus Christ for the remission of your sins, and ye shall receive the gift of the Holy Ghost, speaking with other tongues as the Spirit of God gives you utterance. For we say unto you, verily, verily, we say unto you, except a man be born of water and of the Spirit, he cannot enter into the kingdom of God. So know that there is a way that seemeth right unto a man, but the end thereof are the ways of death. We all must stand before the judgment seat of the Almighty God. And how shall you escape if you neglect so great salvation? So as always, we count it an honor, even a privilege, to have this God-given opportunity to honor the Lord, praise the Lord, glorify his great name, magnify Jesus Christ, God Almighty himself. For we know beyond a shadow of a doubt that there is no other God other than he, that he and he alone is the true vine. And know, except you abide on the true vine, that is in Christ Jesus, you can rest assured that eternal damnation shall be your portion. So as always, we like to make some dedications to the broadcast. Today, we'd like to dedicate the broadcast to the following. To Brother Lamont Duval of Philadelphia, Pennsylvania, for healing and for God's blessings. For Sister Helen Turner of Philadelphia, Pennsylvania, for healing and for God's blessings, as well as for Sister Kimberly Duval of Philadelphia, Pennsylvania, likewise for healing and God's blessings. And as always, dedicate this broadcast to each and every one of the precious people of God that's gathered here today of goodwill, you that can hear my voice over the airways of goodwill, that the Lord will continue to watch over you, keep you, preserve your strengths, give you a mind to continue, that you would hold fast, working out your own salvations with fear and trembling, saving yourselves from this untoward generation. So here we are, another opportunity. And the Bible tells us, by your words you shall be condemned, and by your words you shall be justified. So man says, well, what I'm going to do, I believe the Lord. And I believe the Lord, even his name is Jesus. And I believe that I believe the Lord, and I'm going to do what I need to do and believe and go about life the way I should go about it to save yourselves from this untoward generation. Well, that's well and good. And men ought to do that which is good and ought to do that which is right. But likewise, the scripture tells us, a son honoreth his father, and a servant his master. If then I be a father, where is mine honor? And if I be a master, where is my fear? Saith the Lord of hosts unto you, O priests, that despise my name. And ye say, wherein have we despised thy name? Wherein have we despised thy name? Consider the book of Malachi, precious people of God, first chapter. And we'll read from the 6th through the 8th verses. Malachi, first chapter, reading from the 6th through the 8th verses. A son honoreth his father, and a servant his master. If then I be a father, where is mine honor? And if I be a master, where is my fear? Saith the Lord of hosts unto you, O priests, that despise my name. And ye say, Wherein have we despised thy name? Ye offer polluted bread upon mine altar, and ye say, wherein have we polluted thee? In that ye say, the table of the Lord is contemptible. And if ye offer the blind for sacrifice, is it not evil? And if ye offer the lame and sick, is it not evil? Offer it now unto thy governor. Will he be pleased with thee, or accept thy person? Saith the Lord of hosts. So we see a son honoreth his father, and a servant his master. If then I be a father, where is mine honor? And if I be a master, where is my fear? Saith the Lord of hosts unto you, O priests, that despise my name, and ye say, wherein have we despised thy name? You know, when it comes down to what's good and it comes down to what's right, there's really only one answer. And that one answer is to do what is good and what you know to be good and what you know to be right. Now, one could say, well, I thought this was good and I thought that was right. We're not talking about what you thought was good and what you thought was right, and ye shall know the truth, and the truth shall make you free, but what you know to be good and what you know to be right. Because the truth of the matter is, man, he has always tried, for other foundation can no man lay than that which is already laid. And that which is already laid is none other than Jesus Christ, our Lord. But man says this has happened because of this, and that has happened because of that, and all the other things have come about because of what man says, preaching for doctrines the commandments of men. The word of the Lord tells us, your iniquities have turned away these things, and your sins have withholden good things from you. Your iniquities have turned away these things, and your sins have withholden good things from you. When good things could have been bestowed upon you, your iniquity and your sins have withholden good things from you. Consider the fifth chapter of Jeremiah. Jeremiah, the fifth chapter, reading from the 22nd through the 26th verses. Jeremiah, the fifth chapter, reading from the 22nd to the 26th verses. The word of the Lord tells us, fear ye not me, saith the Lord. Will ye not tremble at my presence, which have placed the sand for the bound of the sea by a perpetual decree, that it cannot pass it? And though the waves thereof toss themselves, yet can they not prevail. Though they roar, yet can they not pass over it. But this people hath a revolting and a rebellious heart. They are revolted and gone. Neither say they in their heart, let us now fear the Lord our God that giveth rain, both the former and the latter in his season. He reserveth unto us the appointed weeks of the harvest. Your iniquities have turned away these things, and your sins have withholden good things from you. For among my people are found wicked men. They lay wait as he that setteth snares. They set a trap, they catch men. Your iniquities have turned away these things, and your sins have withholden good things from you. So there is a way that seemeth right unto a man, but the end thereof are the ways of death. So you try this and you try that. Well, why not try Jesus Christ, our Lord? After all, by your words you are justified, and by your words you are condemned. From your mouths you say that you love the Lord. You say that you worship the Lord. You say that you believe in the Lord. So if those things indeed are the case, the scripture asked another question. And why call ye me Lord, Lord, and do not the things which I say? And why call ye me Lord, Lord, and do not the things which I say? You know, people will come and call you Lord concerning this, and call you Lord concerning that, and call you, if you're not watchful and not mindful, they will call you Lord of Lords. But what good is any of that if they don't do what you say? The scripture asked a question. And why call ye me Lord, Lord, and do not the things which I say? You shall know the truth, and the truth shall make you free. Consider the sixth chapter of Luke. Luke, the sixth chapter. We'll read the 46th verse. Luke, the sixth chapter, reading the 46th verse. The word of the Lord states, and why call ye me Lord, Lord, and do not the things which I say? For it only stands to reason. Those that you would consider to be your Lord, would you not do what they asked you to do? So God Almighty, Jesus Christ, he wants to know, and why call ye me Lord, Lord, and do not the things which I say? Oh, Jesus Christ, yeah, we're going to call him Lord. The Lord says, repent and be baptized, every one of you, in the name of Jesus Christ, for the remission of sins, and ye shall receive the gift of the Holy Ghost. Those same ones that call the Lord, Lord, Lord, but now they say, well, we're going to see what we can do. Because we can bow our heads and we can make the hour of decision. And we can accept Christ as our personal Savior. And the things that we believe, and if we have a good heart and have been good to people, salvation will be ours. But why call the Lord Lord, if you're not going to obey what he says? The scripture states, only fear the Lord and serve him in truth with all your heart. For consider how great things he hath done for you. Precious people of God, consider. Human family, consider how great things the Lord God has done for you, that even today you're still able to worship the Lord in spirit and in truth. You're still able to believe on Christ Jesus as the scripture hath said. Still able to give that testimony, and yea, even testimonies, how the Lord has prepared you for this, allowed you to escape that, protected you from the other things. Only fear the Lord and serve him in truth. And serve him how? And serve him in truth with all your heart. For consider how great things he hath done for you. Consider the book of 1 Samuel, 12th chapter. 1 Samuel, 12th chapter. Reading the 12th chapter from the 1st through the 25th verses. 1 Samuel, 12th chapter. And Samuel said unto all Israel, behold, I have hearkened unto your voice in all that ye said unto me, and have made a king over you. And now, behold, the king walketh before you, and I am old and gray-headed, and behold, my sons are with you, and I have walked before you from my childhood unto this day. Behold, here I am, witness against me before the Lord and before his anointed, Whose ox have I taken? Or whose ass have I taken? Or whom have I defrauded? Whom have I oppressed? Or of whom, whose hands, or of whose hand have I received any bribe to blind my eyes therewith? And I will restore it you. And I will what? And I will restore it you. And they said, thou hast not defrauded us, nor oppressed us, neither hast thou taken aught of any man's hand. And he said unto them, the Lord is witness against you, and his anointed is witness this day, that ye have not found aught in my hand. And they answered, he is witness. And Samuel said unto the people, it is the Lord that advanced Moses and Aaron, and that brought your fathers up out of the land of Egypt. Now therefore stand still, that I may reason with you before the Lord of all the righteous acts of the Lord, which he did to you and to your fathers. When Jacob was come into Egypt, and your fathers cried unto the Lord, then the Lord sent Moses and Aaron, which brought forth your fathers out of Egypt, and made them dwell in this place. And when they forgat the Lord their God, he sold them into the hand of Sisera, captain of the host of Hazor, and into the hand of the Philistines, and into the hand of the king of Moab, and they fought against them. And they cried unto the Lord and said, we have sinned, because we have forsaken the Lord, and have served Balaam and Ashtaroth, but now deliver us out of the hand of our enemies, and we will serve thee. And the Lord sent Jerubbaal, and Baden, and Zephthah, and Samuel, and delivered you out of the hand of your enemies on every side, and ye dwelt safe. And when ye saw that Nishash, the king of the children of Ammon, came against you, ye said unto me, nay, but a king shall reign over us, when the Lord your God was your king. Now therefore, behold the king whom ye have chosen, and whom ye have desired. And behold, the Lord hath set a king over you. If ye will fear the Lord, and serve him, and obey his voice, and not rebel against the commandment of the Lord, then shall both ye and also the king that reigneth over you continue following the Lord your God. But if ye will not obey the voice of the Lord, but rebel against the commandment of the Lord, then shall the hand of the Lord be against you, as it was against your fathers. Now therefore, stand and see this great thing which the Lord will do before your eyes. Is it not wheat harvest today? I will call unto the Lord, and he shall send thunder and rain, that ye may perceive and see that your wickedness is great, which ye have done in the sight of the Lord in asking you a king. So Samuel called unto the Lord, and the Lord sent thunder and rain that day. And all the people greatly feared the Lord and Samuel. And all the people said unto Samuel, pray for thy servants unto the Lord thy God, that we die not. For we have added unto all our sins this evil, to ask us a king. And Samuel said unto the people, fear not, ye have done all this wickedness, yet turn not aside from following the Lord, but serve the Lord with all your heart. And turn ye not aside, for then should ye go after vain things, which cannot profit nor deliver, for they are vain. For the Lord will not forsake his people for his great name's sake, because it hath pleased the Lord to make you his people. Moreover, as for me, God forbid that I should sin against the Lord in ceasing to pray for you, but I will teach you the good and the right way. Only fear the Lord and serve him in truth with all your heart, for consider how great things he hath done for you. But if ye shall still do wickedly, ye shall be consumed, both ye and your king. Only fear the Lord. Consider the 23rd verse. Moreover, as for me, God forbid that I should sin against the Lord in ceasing to pray for you, but I will teach you the good and the right way. Only fear the Lord and serve him in truth with all your heart. For consider how great things he hath done for you. But if ye shall still do wickedly, ye shall be consumed, both ye and your king. So there is a way that seemeth right unto a man, but let every man be fully persuaded in his own mind. Let every man be fully persuaded in his own mind. He said we go this way, and she said we go that way, and they say we go the other ways. Which way do we go? Well, let every man be fully persuaded in his own mind. Because undoubtedly, there will be times when those that you love the most, they may tell you, I can't do it any longer. I don't want to do it any longer. I don't want to be bothered. I don't have time for it, so forth and so on. And here you are, left still standing. Still standing, but what will you do? Will you turn aside also, as Jesus asked his disciples, will ye also go away? It comes down to knowing what is good, knowing what is right, and being willing to do what's good and to do what is right. Let every man, not most men, some men, not that man, let every man be fully persuaded in his own mind. Consider the book of Romans, the 14th chapter. 14th chapter of Romans, reading the 5th verse, where the Lord tells us, Romans, the 14th chapter, reading the 5th verse, one man esteemeth one day above another. Another esteemeth every day alike. Let every man be fully persuaded in his own mind. Let every man be fully persuaded in his own mind. You know, sometimes with people, and there's no new thing under the sun, and particularly when it comes to rulers, man wants to portray that the rulers are a terror. That the rulers are a terror. So, oh no, don't let the ruler know this, and don't let the ruler know that, because the rulers are terrorists. But then how do you rule if you don't know what's going on? But the scripture tells us, for rulers are not a terror to good works, but to the evil. Rulers are not a terror to good works, but to the evil. All of those things that the ruler should not know according to man, and what the people have to say, they're not things that are good, but they are the things that are evil. Because the things that are good, who would have a problem with the ruler, or anyone for that matter, knowing what was good and knowing what was right? So while man says, oh no, no the ruler, no. For rulers are not a terror to good works, but to the evil. Consider the 13th chapter of Romans. Romans, the 13th chapter, reading the 3rd verse. Romans 13th chapter, reading the third verse, the word of the Lord tells us, for rulers are not a terror to good works, but to the evil. Wilt thou then not be afraid of the power? Do that which is good, and thou shalt have praise of the same. Do that which is good, and thou shalt have praise of the same. You just do what's good. You do what's good, do what you know to be right, and know, for rulers are not a terror to good works, but to the evil. Wilt thou then not be afraid of the power? Do that which is good, and thou shalt have praise of the same. You want to have praise? Do that which is good. For God simply cannot lie. And I will give them one heart, the scripture states, and one way. Notice, does not tell us I will give them two hearts, two ways, seven hearts, seven ways, 10 hearts, 32 ways. Scripture doesn't tell us that. Consider the book of Jeremiah, 32nd chapter. Jeremiah, the 32nd chapter, reading the 39th verse. Jeremiah, the 32nd chapter, reading the 39th verse, where the Lord tells us, and I will give them one heart and one way, that they may fear me forever, for the good of them and of their children after them. And I will give them how many ways? How many hearts? Oh, and I will give them one heart and one way, that they may fear me forever, for the good of them and of their children after them. Because when it comes down to what must be, people say, well, we can do this, and we can do that, and we can go about it the other way, in any way, all the ways that they think they desire. The scripture here again tells us, for I am the Lord, I change not. For I am the Lord, I change not. When God says is yea, is yea. And when God says is nay, is nay. For you let your yeas be yea, and your nays nay, lest ye fall into condemnation. Because when you say yea, when it's nay, or nay, when it's yea, it's never going to be right. How can it ever be right when you start out wrong? How can it turn around and become right unless you do that which is good and unless you do that which is right? Third chapter of Malachi, consider the book of Malachi, third chapter, and we'll read the sixth verse. Malachi, third chapter, reading the sixth verse. For I am the Lord, I change not. Therefore, ye sons of Jacob are not consumed. Therefore, ye sons of Jacob are not consumed. For I am the Lord, I change not. So what do we know? Well, one thing we know for certain, that the grass withereth, the flower fadeth, but the word of our God shall stand forever. The grass withereth, the flower fadeth, but the word of our God shall stand forever. As in accordance to Isaiah, the 40th chapter, consider the 40th chapter of Isaiah, reading from the first through the eighth verses. Isaiah, the 40th chapter, reading from the first to the eighth verses. Comfort ye my people, saith your God. Speak ye comfortably to Jerusalem, and cry unto her that her warfare is accomplished, that her iniquity is pardoned. For she hath received of the Lord's hand double for all her sins. The voice of him that crieth in the wilderness, prepare ye the way of the Lord, make straight in the desert a highway for our God. Every valley shall be exalted, and every mountain and hill shall be made low, and the crooked shall be made straight, and the rough places plain, and the glory of the Lord shall be revealed, and all flesh shall see it together, for the mouth of the Lord hath spoken it. The voice said, cry, and he said, what shall I cry? All flesh is grass, and all the goodliness thereof is as the flower of the field. The grass withereth, the flower fadeth, because the Spirit of the Lord bloweth upon it. Because the what? Because the Spirit of the Lord bloweth upon it. Surely the people is grass. The grass withereth, the flower fadeth, but the word of our God shall stand forever. And this is what it's all about. And when you know these things, it doesn't matter. It doesn't matter what this one has to say. It doesn't matter what that one has to say, because what this one has to say and what that one has to say doesn't matter, because they have no power over Jesus Christ, our Lord. So wherefore now, let the fear of the Lord be upon you. Take heed and do it. Wherefore now, let the what? Let the fear of the Lord be upon you. Take heed and do it. 2 Chronicles, 19th chapter. Consider the book of 2 Chronicles, 19th chapter, reading the 7th verse. 2 Chronicles, 19th chapter, reading the 7th verse. Wherefore now, let the fear of the Lord be upon you. Take heed and do it, for there is no iniquity with the Lord our God, nor respect of persons, nor taking of gifts. In other words, God, Jesus Christ, our Lord, cannot be bought. You can't buy the Lord. But let us say that for the sake of argument, for some way, and perhaps many reasons, you were able to be the wealthiest that will ever live. Far more wealthy than those before, far more wealthy than those that will come after. But how do you reckon with the Lord when you have to give up the ghost and stand before his judgment seat? How do you reckon with Christ Jesus, our Lord? Wherefore now let the fear of the Lord be upon you. Take heed and do it, for there is no iniquity with the Lord our God, nor respect of persons, nor taking of gifts. So when it comes down to what must be, what is right, what is good, the fear of the Lord is the beginning of wisdom. The beginning of wisdom is to have fear of Jesus Christ, our Lord. And once you have this fear of Jesus Christ, our Lord, now you understand and start to understand the power and who Jesus Christ, our Lord, really is. And why call ye me Lord, Lord, and do not the things which I say? Wherefore, now let the fear of the Lord be upon you. Take heed and do it, for the fear of the Lord is the beginning of wisdom. Consider the 100th, Psalms, the 111th chapter, reading the 10th verse. The scripture states, the fear of the Lord is the beginning of wisdom. a good understanding have all they that do his commandments. His praise endureth forever. A good understanding have all they that do his commandments. His praise endureth forever. When it comes down to what must be. But I have a baptism to be baptized with, and how am I straitened till it be accomplished? If you know you've got something to do, how can you be straight until you do it? If you know you need to do this, if you know you need to do that, how can you be straightened until you do those things that you say and that you acknowledge that you indeed should do? But I have a baptism to be baptized with, and how am I straightened till it be accomplished? Because verily, verily, I say unto thee, except a man be born of water and of the Spirit, he cannot enter into the kingdom of God. So consider the 12th chapter of Luke. Luke, the 12th chapter, reading the 50th verse. Luke, the 12th chapter, reading the 50th verse. But I have a baptism to be baptized with, and how am I straitened till it be accomplished? How are you straitened until you are born of water and of the Spirit? So there is a question, and the question remains, sirs, what must I do to be saved? Now, granted, he says you do this. She says you do that. They say you do the other things. But what about what the Savior has to say? I wonder if the Savior has anything to do with salvation. Who are you talking about? The Savior. Oh, the Savior. Well, he may have something to do with salvation. He may have a little to do with it, or you know, they may have everything to do with salvation. But the question remains, sirs, what must I do to be saved? You must repent, be baptized, every one of you, in the name of Jesus Christ, for the remission of sins, and ye shall receive the gift of the Holy Ghost, speaking with other tongues as the Spirit gives you utterance, as in accordance with the book of Acts, the 2nd chapter, reading from the 36th through the 38th verses. Acts 2nd chapter, reading from the 36th to the 38th verses. Therefore, let all the house of Israel know assuredly that God hath made that same Jesus whom ye have crucified, both Lord and Christ. That God hath made that same Jesus whom ye have crucified, God hath made him both Lord and Christ. Now when they heard this, they were pricked in their heart, and said unto Peter and to the rest of the apostles, men and brethren, what shall we do? And what were they told to do? Acts the 2nd chapter, 38th verse. Then Peter said unto them, repent and be baptized, every one of you, in the name of Jesus Christ, for the remission of sins, and ye shall receive the gift of the Holy Ghost. And the human family, and there's no new thing under the sun, all of those things that they would do for their salvation and in accordance of their salvation, for their salvations, they will do all of those things. But to repent and be baptized, every one of you, in the name of Jesus Christ, oh, by the way, for the remission of sins, and ye shall receive the gift of the Holy Ghost. Those things they will not do. They will not humble themselves to repent and be baptized, every one of you, in the name of Jesus Christ for the remission of sins, and ye shall receive the gift of the Holy Ghost, because there is a way that seemeth right unto a man, but the end thereof are the ways of death. So you must repent. Be baptized, every one of you, in the name of Jesus Christ for the remission of sins, and ye shall receive the gift of the Holy Ghost. And for what, if some did not believe? Shall their unbelief make the faith of God without effect? So now God's words, they have no effect now. God's words are null and void now. Why? Because man said so. For what if some did not believe? For none of the wicked shall understand, but the wise shall understand. So you must repent. Be baptized, every one of you, in the name of Jesus Christ for the remission of sins, and ye shall receive the gift of the Holy Ghost. And what is this gift of the Holy Ghost that you shall receive? Well, consider the book of Acts, the second chapter, reading from the first through the fourth verses. Second chapter of Acts, first verse. And when the day of Pentecost was fully come, they were all with one accord in one place. And suddenly there came a sound from heaven as of a rushing mighty wind, and it filled all the house where they were sitting. And there appeared unto them cloven tongues, like as a fire, and it sat upon each of them. And they were all filled with the Holy Ghost, and began to speak with other tongues, as the Spirit gave them utterance. So, sadly for you, human family, when it comes to salvation, except you repent, be baptized, every one of you, in the name of Jesus Christ, for the remission of sins, receive the gift of the Holy Ghost, speaking with other tongues as the Spirit of God gives you utterance. Continue steadfastly in the apostles' doctrine, according to the gospel to which we preach, for you shall know the truth, and the truth shall make you free. If you do not do those things, you simply cannot enter into the kingdom of God. And for what if some did not believe? So finally, precious people of God, let us stay in the book of Acts, the 27th chapter, Acts the 27th chapter, and read finally the 31st verse. Acts the 27th chapter, reading the 31st verse, where Lord tells us, Paul said to the centurion and to the soldiers, except these abide in the ship, ye cannot be saved. So may the Lord bless you. May the Lord keep you. May the Lord preserve your strengths. May the Lord make his countenance to shine upon you, give you hope, give you peace, give you the blessed assurance that there's none other than one Lord, one faith, one baptism, that you must repent and be baptized, every one of you, in the name of Jesus Christ for the remission of sins, and ye shall receive the gift of the Holy Ghost, speaking with other tongues as the Spirit of God gives you utterance. Again, I say unto you, consider what I say, and the Lord give you understanding in all things. But if our gospel be hid, it is hid to them that are lost. Work out your own salvations with fear and trembling. Fight the good fight of faith, saving yourselves from this untoward generation. And as always, we say unto you finally, am I therefore become your enemy? Because I tell you the truth. May the Lord bless you. May the Lord keep you. And peace be unto you.
1: 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Some of the titles are, Sirs, What Must I Do to Be Saved? 21 Burning Subjects. Are You False? The New Birth, and much more. 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Or if you'd like to correspond with the bishop, you'd like to know that your hearing is broadcast in the various cities across the country and the various countries around the world, write to him. Write to Bishop Shelton Rafa, Post Office Box 2797 in Bala Cynwyd, Pennsylvania, 19004, USA. Once again, Bishop Shelton Rafa's mailing address is Post Office Box 2797 in Bala Cynwyd, Bala, B-A-L-A, Cynwyd, C-Y-N-W-Y-D, Pennsylvania, 19004 in the United States of America. 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

So here is the good news, my friends. The good news. There is, therefore, now no condemnation, no punishment, no curse for all those who are in Christ Jesus. All your fears have been taken away. Instead, hope has been given. Because God, out of His great love, redeemed us on the cross. 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